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19: Rolling out the red carpet. I'm Lisa Lacera, Fox News. China's President Xi Jinping has arrived at the White House for a state dinner in his honor after talks this afternoon with President Trump.
20: The two world leaders, they spent a lot of time in an in-depth conversation inside the Oval Office, then moved over to the Cabinet Room. One big topic, artificial intelligence. China's trying to catch up with the U.S., and President Trump says he wants U.S. companies to maintain their lead. Now, we're expecting an announcement about a direct AI hotline between the U.S. and China. The U.S. Trade Representative Jamison Greer says there's internal discussions now and they're debating what could be revealed over that hotline because of national security. China experts cautious about the deliverables.
19: Fox Business's Edward Lawrence at the White House. Israeli Prime Minister Benjamin Netanyahu striking a defiant tone as he addressed the UN General Assembly this afternoon, speaking about his decision to launch strikes against Iran.
21: It was one of the easiest decisions I've ever had to make as Prime Minister. Because if we hadn't done it, we'd all be dead.
19: Netanyahu thanked President Trump for his support during the Iran conflict. He also called out New York City Mayor Zohran Mamdani, who was called him a war criminal responsible for genocide. Netanyahu said Jews in New York City feel unsafe since Mamdani took office. Mamdani fired back, saying Netanyahu used his speech to perpetuate baseless lies. A man who was shot in the attempt on President Trump's life during a rally in Butler, Pennsylvania in 2024 has died. James Copenhaver was in the bleachers during the rally when a 20-year-old man opened fire from a nearby building. He was hit in the arm and abdomen, which left him with lingering injuries. Two other attendees were also shot. One man died. President Trump was grazed in the ear. Forecasters say a powerful nor'easter is threatening millions from Virginia to Massachusetts, causing coastal flooding and dangerous surf. 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
5: Data centers quickly becoming a hot-button issue for politicians in Alabama and across the country.
7: In Bessemer, there was loud opposition to Project Marvel for months. Mayor Kenneth Gulley and others who supported it have been voted out of office. Benjamin Gross from Jacksonville State tells WBRC this isn't a normal left or right issue.
8: You're having people, you know, not using their automatic partisan frame. They're not automatically looking at it through red lenses or blue lenses. And so they're trying to figure out, you know, where they fall on this. And again, we see data that supports, you know, that the framing is mattering.
7: A new PBS, NPR, and Marist poll found 65% of voters say they don't want them in their own communities. I'm Leah Brandon.
5: Warning about GLP-1 medications. Researchers say some could make you go blind. Lawsuits focus on a condition that causes rapid onset vision changes or even loss that can result in irreversible blindness. Dr. Elizabeth Steele with UAB's Department of Optometry says it's because of a blood pressure problem at the optic nerve.
15: It's the structure that connects your eye to the brain. It's very important for it to be vascularized with the right kind of blood and the blood pressure.
5: She says people taking GLP-1 medications who experience changes in vision should see a doctor immediately. He's urging Congress to keep safeguards for female student athletes in the Protect College Sports Act. Alabama Attorney General Steve Marshall says lawmakers should not remove language that protects the privacy, safety, and opportunities of women who compete in college sports. The Senate could vote this week on the bill that regulates NIL, transfers, and other issues. And for the first time in history, Auburn cracks the top 100 of the annual U.S. News and World Report ranking of America's best colleges and universities. I'm Jim Faraday.
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0: have some fun on a Thursday, kind of a smorgasbord Thursday, which are my favorite kind of a day, favorite kind of days, because there's all kinds of different places to go. Xi Jinping, he came here. And maybe you're wondering why that matters. We're going to talk about that here in the opening of the show. Rand Paul is not letting the Fauci COVID stuff go. I love that. Maria Salazar is making the same mistake Republicans have made repeatedly. I love that as well. Voters have some concerns. The tranny stuff is still going on. Why that's going on? Barack Obama speaking publicly. Remember what we talked about. When Barack Obama speaks, you need to listen because he is high up on the communist food chain in America. All that, I have an incredible bit of journalism for you about how to keep your food fresh, emails, and so much more. Coming up tonight on the world famous Jesse Kelly Show. Now, I want to begin with something good because it makes me feel good. Before we get to that part, rewind a little bit to Joe Biden's presidency. There were all kinds of things that I hated and you hated about Joe Biden's presidency. I'm not sure how I would actually even prioritize what I hated the most. How he talked down to us, threatened us, opened up the border. I don't know which part I hated the most, but you remember, if you were listening back then, the part that always made me wince was how the world laughed at him. They laughed at him, and when they're laughing at him, because he's the president, in a way they're laughing at me. They're laughing at you. We elect a president, not a king, a president. We elect him to represent us on the world stage. We know that when the president speaks, the world listens. When there's a meeting of prime ministers and kings and things like that, the president will go and be the voice in that room. Whether it's a Democrat or a Republican, no matter who you are, the president speaks and the world will, in a way, look at you the way they look at him. Cold War stuff. Americans, understandably, I've been reading a lot of Cold War stuff lately, so I'm picking up on more and more of this. Americans would look at Nikita Khrushchev or any one of these guys. It's not just Khrushchev. They would look at that Russian leader, the dude with the eyebrows. Was it Brezhnev? Whatever. The guy with the eyebrows. They would look at these Russian leaders, and what would you see? Understandably. Well, that's what Russians are like. That's Russia. When Joe Biden was president of the United States of America, he was not a functional adult. Joe Biden was generally embarrassing as a human being when he was a functional adult. But you take that embarrassing person and melt his mind in the microwave for 5 minutes. Joe Biden would meet with world leaders and they would laugh at him. Today, Trump was taking Xi Jinping around the White House. And you know Trump because Trump's the ultimate troll. The presidential portraits, every president gets a portrait. Trump put up Joe Biden's portrait and it's a picture of the auto pen. Instead of Joe Biden, it's a picture of the auto pen. He shows it. This is on camera. You can look at it. He shows it to Xi Jinping and Xi Jinping starts belly laughing. I've never seen that guy show emotion. Clearly, the Chinese for 4 years were belly laughing about the incompetent boob who was in the Oval Office. And man, that sucked, didn't it? That sucked. It sucked because I love my country. I have pride in my country. And whatever direction my country's going, I certainly don't want it laughed at. And Joe Biden got us laughed at repeatedly. Now the flip side of that, because I said it was going to be something good. I know there are all kinds of things happening, foreign, domestic, no question. Happiness, unhappiness, plenty to go around. I get that. Don't you sleep a little bit better at night knowing it's Donald Trump who's sitting there with Xi Jinping today having these meetings? You may not like Trump. You may hate him. You may hate his style. You may hate his policies. You may. I'm not even telling you to become some Trump super fan. I'm really not. This is not a pom-pom waving session. But you know what I know? I know that Donald Trump is not sitting there with Xi Jinping mumbling. I know that Xi Jinping, he may walk away happy. He may walk away angry. But you know what he's not going to do? Xi Jinping is not going to get on that plane and fly back home with all his little Chi-Com minions and have a good belly laugh about the idiot in the White House. That's a fact. Because we finally have not just a functional adult, a capable adult who commands the room when he meets with other world leaders. Now, let's discuss the importance of this because it is really, really important. You know that China is competing with us and we are competing with China. We have been the number one power in the world since, people argue over the date. Some say World War I, others say World War II. We'll play it safe and say since World War II, the United States of America has been the clear top dog on the planet. It's been crystal clear we've been the top dog. The Chi-Coms have hated us since they became Chi-Coms. They have had a goal to supplant us as the number one power. They're pretty open about this goal. But we're in this weird situation, which you already know, where we're competing. We all know we're competing. We know they spy on us. We know they do dirty things and we spy on them and we do things that we know the situation exists. Yet it's this really toxic situation where we, for the time being, have to have them because we have built our economy on buying cheap Chinese goods, which I hate. But for the time being, we have to have them. And for the time being, they have to have us. So I told you a while ago, you may not remember this because I only did it one time. I told you a while ago that you were going to see both world leaders, both us and them. You were going to see both countries moving some chess pieces around the board in the lead up to this meeting in order to gain leverage for the meeting, right? Think of it like you're puffing up your business's books before you go into a meeting with the bank, that kind of a thing. Let's make sure we get exponential leverage. What's that look like? Oh, I don't know, things like this. Rubio ramps up birth tourism crackdown hours before Xi touches down in the United States of America. If you think that was a coincidence, the timing of that move, I have some oceanfront property in Arizona I will cut you a great deal on. Just email Chris, bargain basement prices for you. That was no coincidence. Again, this is the posturing. And I don't know what's going to come of this. I know a couple things, though. We are going to get things out of this that you like and I like. And we are going to get things out of this that you don't like and I don't like. And on the other side, Xi Jinping, sadly, is going to get things out of this that he likes. And he's going to get things out of this he doesn't like. And Donald Trump has a mountain to climb here. I'm not sure how he's going to navigate this. Donald Trump will probably start talking to the American people, at least give a few interviews about the results of this meeting and whatever deals they struck. And we are at a time where we have to ramp up motivation for our side. And so the American people they don't want to hear things like, hey, we're going to accept even more Chinese students, because that's the kind of thing that would bake into part of it. Chris is already wincing. You see what I mean? Trump may feel the need to go out and sell that to the American people, sell what the deal is. I don't think he has to do that. I would recommend not doing that, but we're going to get good things. We're going to get bad things out of that. Nevertheless, I'm just looking at the world through rose-colored glasses today. It feels really good to know that Xi Jinping didn't come to America and meet with this guy.
1: Just stay focused.
0: Chris didn't have the soundboard on, so you missed it. Let me play it again, Chris, since you screwed up.
1: But my focus is just stay focused.
0: Chris, I had all that timed, too. I had all the timing right. This is yet again another situation where I did everything right. As per usual, you did everything wrong, Chris. You did everything wrong. I did everything right. I just want everyone to know that about Jewish producer Chris. Now, Trump made a couple statements. Xi Jinping made a little statement. We'll get to those. It'll only take me about 30 seconds to a minute. Then we're going to move on in our smorgasbord show. All right? Next.
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0: We are living in a defining moment. 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

0: 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Chris, Corey, did I tell you guys I'm going to start taking steroids today? What? I'm going to be so ripped pretty soon. Remember when my back was all messed up? Yeah, turns out I have a bulging disc. I definitely injured something and it's all messed up. Met with the doctor today. Told me he's going to give me steroids for it. And I've been, what, Chris? And I've been lifting. Let's just say, you guys better mind your P's and Q's around here. I may go into a roid rage. You never know. I might. Maybe I'll get into professional wrestling. Back to Trump and Xi Jinping. Trump. Like I said, this has always been Trump. It's always been his style. And at the right moments, it is so unbelievably endearing. The fact that Trump brags endlessly about everything. I mean, it's not, by the way, just himself. He'll, of course, do that. Yeah, I'm the greatest president ever, all that stuff. He'll do that. But Trump does that about everything he's associated with. And he'll do that about people he's meeting with or wants something from. Look how handsome he is. He's the best ever. It kills me. He did it today about the helipad.
1: Well, there was a great little meeting. It was a great greeting. And I think they appreciated it. Tremendous people. Also, it's very nice to land on what they consider to be the most beautiful helipad ever built by far. They've been waiting for that for about 30 years. They got it done. It's beautiful. It's nice when you get off. First of all, the pilot said it's really nice not to land in grass. And it's also nice when you get off not to walk through mud.
0: That's so Trump. Look, many people are saying, I love when he does that too. It's not even me. Lots of people are saying it's the most beautiful ever. Look, it wasn't me. On the negative side, though, we should focus on the negative before we move on to other things. I'm suspicious about something that happened today, and I don't like it. So here's something that you should know about Chinese diplomacy. It's different. Every country does diplomacy a little bit different. You may remember in Trump's first term, one of the great stories ever. I wonder what happened to this horse when Trump met the Mongolian. I don't know whether I think he's the prime minister, the big cheese in Mongolia. And you know, Mongolia, the famous horseback archers, Genghis Khan, you know, the horses are woven into Mongolian society. Yeah, they brought Trump a horse. There's still a picture of it to this day, this huge, swole-looking Mongolian president and Trump standing next to a horse. So again, every culture is different. Every culture is different. The gifts, the traditions, they're all different. China loves pandas. The bears, pandas. I personally don't understand the fascination. I know women love pandas because pandas are kind of embarrassing. They fall down and they're cute looking and they'll roll around. And so Ab is going to love pandas. For me, where's the grizzly at? What is this thing? But China loves pandas. And here's something else they do with pandas. It goes more than just I love looking at them. If you have pandas, maybe pandas China has gifted to you, and they take them away, that is the ultimate Chinese middle finger, which would probably be shorter than a normal one, but you understand what I mean. That's the ultimate Chinese middle finger. The flip side of that is what happened today. And look, I know it's goofy because it's not our tradition. It's not mine. It's not yours. But it's something. China brought us two pandas. It's not nothing. Xi Jinping spoke about it. What you'll hear here is his interpreter. He did not huff heroin here, I promise.
2: The giant panda.
0: Not heroin, nitrogen. Hydrogen. The hydrogen stuff. Shut up, Chris.
2: The giant panda has been an envoy of friendship.
0: Helium is the one. I was testing Chris to see if he figured it out. He never figured it out. I wanted to remind him that it's helium, not hydrogen. That's what you suck out of the balloon to make your voice sound like Pete Buttigieg.
2: The giant panda has been an envoy of friendship between the Chinese and Americans. Here, I have a piece of good news. In a few days, two pandas, Ping Ping and Fu Shuang, will come to their new home in Zoo Atlanta and meet with the American people.
0: Ping Ping? There was nothing else they could have come up with? Ping Ping? We have to rename that panda, right? We can't have that. We can't, what do you mean? What, Chris? What? And name him G. I think, no, name him G. We would know that's an insult. Ah, look at the fat, stupid panda. But the Chinese would probably interpret that as a compliment. Everybody wins. What, Chris? Why not give it an American name? Ralph. Ralph, is there a more American name than Ralph? I know some Ralphs. Every Ralph I know is down-home dude, likes steak and burgers, probably watches football. Ralph. You know what? Ping Ping is not going to last. We can't have that. All right. Let's focus on something a lot more important than this goofy, idiotic stuff. Barack Obama, when he speaks, you should listen, and I should listen. I wish that wasn't the case. But it's important to know what your enemy is doing. And when Barack Obama is speaking, he's telling you. He's telegraphing it. If you know what to listen for, we'll talk about that in a moment because he's out there speaking. Before we talk about that, let me tell you something. Victor Davis Hanson is joining us an hour from now. Isn't that sick? Talking about history with Victor Davis Hanson. 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

0: the Jesse Kelly Show on a Thursday. So there's an old saying. I don't know if it's in the Bible. Know thy enemy. I mean, it's an old saying. Chris, is that in the Bible? Do you think it is? Old Testament or something? Can you look that up so I look smarter? Gosh. Anyway, the saying is know thy enemy, but it's an obvious saying. There are people who say you should never watch this or never read that when it comes to left-wing communist gobbledygook. I would argue that we are in a war, a different kind of a war, thankfully. We're in a cultural war, a political war, but we are in a war. And one of the most basic facts on warfare is you need to look at your enemy, study what he's doing, look at his tactics, figure out how he moves and where he moves. No good general in the history of the world would say, we don't like them, don't look. Now, I'm not telling you to spend every day watching The View. I'm really not. But you know what? Here it is. I would tune into The View if I were you at least once a month. Don't have to sit and watch an hour of it. I don't want you to claw your eyes and ears out of your head. But that is an extremely influential show with angry, hag, communist women in the United States of America. And if you want to have some idea what information is being pumped into the soft head of your liberal Aunt Peggy, tuning in to The View for 20 minutes will give you a good idea of that. Know thy enemy. That's a good point, Chris. I came up with that saying. Now, there are things that are more, some things are more important than other things, right? I didn't say you should go read every left-wing blog some idiot college student puts out. Barack Obama, as much as it pains me to say it, is really, really important. He was the two-time president of the United States of America, and unlike virtually all the others, Barack Obama chose to stay involved in politics after he left. He did this because Barack Obama is really a true believer in burning down the United States of America. Joe Biden doesn't want to burn down the country. He just wants to get rich and loot the place. Bill Clinton doesn't want to burn down the country. He just wants to get rich and hang out with interns. Barack Obama will want to burn down America every day he's alive. Combine that with the power of being the two-time president. Combine that with this. He has a gigantic donor network. Huge amounts of money flow when Barack Obama and where Barack Obama tells them to flow. He's that guy you watch in the movies or read about in books who can make a phone call and make mountains move. Oh, you need $10 million in capital for your business? Give me 5 minutes. Ring, ring, hey. And it makes it, right? You've seen those guys. I'm not that guy. Chris probably knows people like that, but you know what I mean. He's one of those guys. And because he is and has been such a central figure in the communist revolution in the United States of America, he is as close to being the CEO of American communism as there is. You could argue he is the CEO. I don't know who I would pick to be a more powerful voice in that communist boardroom than Barack Obama. And when he speaks, you should listen. If the general of the opposing army is giving a speech or having a meeting, it would be really beneficial to listen to what he has to say. Barack Obama, when he speaks, is telegraphing the plan and he's issuing orders. What kind of plan? Well, listen to this.
1: We have to redesign how the federal government at least works so that it can actually get stuff done. And I'll give you one example that plagued me during my presidency. And even during my presidency, I was convinced we needed to get rid of it, is the practice of the filibuster, which is not in the Constitution. It is a practice that was adopted almost by accident. By the time I got to office, and Mitch McConnell, who was the Senate leader on the Republican side, when the Republicans took control of the Senate in 2010, essentially just rewrote the Constitution so that you had to have a supermajority to get anything through the Senate.
0: I know this may be hard to think about, but if Democrats are able to get 60 seats in the Senate, they are that will not come this election cycle, by the way. That would take another two or three election cycles if things went really bad for us. If they get 60 seats in the Senate and a nice majority in the House, they can

0: elites working there. We have power. Let's infiltrate those organizations and control those organizations in an effort to control the flow of information. It's never about the truth. It's all about control. Here was Obama.
1: The rise of social media and the siloing, the information bubbles that we all occupy, so that the reality of somebody who's reading the New York Times is entirely foreign to somebody who's watching Fox News. We're going to have to find ways to bridge that. And we're going to have to...
0: I'll let him keep going. You know what he means by bridge. You're well aware of what he means by bridge. He's not interested in bridging that. He, like every communist who's ever lived, is interested in stopping any voice that's not his. Anyway.
1: Create new town squares, essentially, where everybody is having a common dialogue with certain rules. And that becomes even more important.
0: And there it is. Everyone should have a common dialogue with certain rules. Now, we can dig into that. I wonder what dialogue Obama would classify as common. And I'm really, really curious who Barack Obama thinks should set the rules. Talk about that. We'll do some emails in a moment. Before we talk about that, let's talk about you and the cost of living. I know it's tough. I am aware of grocery prices, gas prices. In Texas yesterday, I paid $3.99 a gallon. Texas. This is the cheap state. I know. I can't do anything about the price of gas, but I can help you save a fortune on your wireless plan. That big wireless company you go to, you are paying way too much. I will tell you what I've told you many times before. When we switched from T-Mobile to Pure Talk, our bill got cut in half. That is significant savings. You want to pay a fraction of what you're paying now? Pick up your cell phone, dial #250 and say Jesse Kelly. #250, say Jesse Kelly. It's fast, it's easy, you save a fortune. We'll be back.
2: He doesn't care if you believe him, but he's right. Jesse Kelly.
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0: It is the Jesse Kelly Show on Steroid Radio here on a Thursday. I'm already feeling the roid rage flowing through my blood, Chris. I'm telling you right now, I can feel my muscles growing. Maybe what? We do need the music that BK listens to. Now I understand it. Now I get the appeal. All right. Anyway. Remember, tomorrow is Ask Dr. Jesse Friday. You need to get your questions emailed in now to jesse@jessekellyshow.com. Once again, because we have a couple more things for you on this. Barack Obama, when he speaks, is telegraphing what they plan on. He is telling you what's coming. Now, this is what he's saying today.
1: The rise of social media and the siloing, the information bubbles that we all occupy, so that the reality of somebody who's reading the New York Times is entirely foreign to somebody who's watching Fox News. We're going to have to find ways to bridge that. And we're going to have to create new town squares, essentially, where everybody is having a common dialogue with certain rules. And that becomes even more important as technology accelerates and AI and deepfakes and all kinds of nonsense is coming.
0: Yeah. So I thought it might be helpful just to remind you and remind me that, remember, this is the appetizer. That what the Biden administration did was the appetizer. This is them getting ready for worse. It's always worse. They never back off. Remember when Mark Zuckerberg explained what the Biden administration did during COVID?
2: How do you guys handle things when they're a big news item that's controversial? Like, there was a lot of attention on Twitter during the election because of the Hunter Biden laptop story, the New York Post.
3: Yeah, we have that too.
2: Yeah, so you guys censored that as well?
3: So we took a different path than Twitter. I mean, basically the background here is the FBI, I think, basically came to us, some folks on our team, and was like, hey, just so you know, like, you should be on high alert. There was we thought that there was a lot of Russian propaganda in the 2016 election. We have it on notice that basically there's about to be some kind of dump that's similar to that. So just be vigilant. So our protocol is different from Twitter's. What Twitter did is they said, you can't share this at all. We didn't do that. If something is reported to us as potentially misinformation, important misinformation, we also have this third party fact checking program, because we don't want to be deciding what's true and false. And for the, I think it was 5 or 7 days when it was basically being determined whether it was false.
0: We understand exactly what happened. We got it. The communists in the Biden administration told the FBI to censor the truth from social media. That's what they did last time. Speaking of Facebook, remember this, Francis? Remember this? Go ahead, Chris.
4: I also believe there needs to be a dedicated oversight body, because right now, the only people in the world who are trained to analyze these experiments, to understand what's happening inside of Facebook, are people who, you know, grew up inside of Facebook or Pinterest or another social media company. And there needs to be a regulatory home where someone like me could do a tour of duty after working at a place like this and have a place to work on things like regulation.
0: Now we're starting to understand the picture, aren't we? Someone like me needs to do a tour of duty. Huh, that's interesting. Remember the Ministry of Truth? I believe the Biden administration called it the Ministry of Disinformation or Misinformation. Remember the lady? This almost happened. If it wasn't widespread public outcry, this was going to happen. They tried to start something called a ministry like it was the Soviet Union, and this woman was going to be the one deciding what was true and what was not.
5: The accusation is that Hunter Biden, in serving on the board of a Ukrainian company, which, you know, he is allowed to do, he was not the only foreign expert serving on the board of a Ukrainian company, was involved in some corrupt behavior of that company. This company has been investigated for a long time. Burisma is the name of the company. There's never been any indication that Hunter Biden was involved in anything untoward. There are questions about whether he should have taken that board appointment, given his father's role as, you know, the Obama administration's main emissary to Ukraine. But that's not necessarily something that Joe Biden has control over. It certainly has nothing to do with Joe Biden's policies towards Ukraine.
0: Yeah, we got it. I got one more from her and I'll let it go. The last time the communists were in charge, they wanted this lady telling you what was real and what was not.
6: And I am eligible for it because I'm verified. But there are a lot of people who shouldn't be verified who aren't, you know, legit, in my opinion. I mean, they are real people, but they're not trustworthy. Anyway, so verified people can essentially start to edit Twitter the same sort of way that Wikipedia is. So they can add context to certain tweets. So just as an easy example, not from any political standpoint, if President Trump were still on Twitter and tweeted a claim about voter fraud, someone could add context from one of the 60 lawsuits that went through the court, or something that an election official in one of the states said, perhaps your own Secretary of State and his news conferences, something like that. Adding context so that people have a fuller picture rather than just an individual claim on a tweet.
0: That's what they did last time. A guy like Barack Obama is looking ahead, not to 2026, because we will still have the presidency. He's looking ahead to 2028. And when he sits down in that communist boardroom, him, the Soros types, all these types, what they're already doing right now is they're figuring out, hey, next time we get power, how do we silence all of our political enemies? That's what Barack Obama means when he talks like this.
1: The rise of social media and the siloing, the information bubbles that we all occupy, so that the reality of somebody who's reading the New York Times is entirely foreign to somebody who's watching Fox News. We're going to have to find ways to bridge that. And we're going to have to create new town squares, essentially, where everybody is having a common dialogue with certain rules. And that
0: we know what rules they're going to be. All right. Enough of that stuff. We have another hour. Dome is out there being a little too honest, you know, opening up her mouth, which does that. We'll talk about that in a moment. Before we do that, I do have a concern with my new steroids that I'm on. What happens now? Because everyone knows I take a male vitality stack from Chalk. And as I've explained to you many times before, my T levels are through the roof. For a 20-year-old, my T levels are through the roof. I'm 45 years old. So I already am dealing, thanks to Chalk and their natural herbal supplements, I'm already dealing with an elevated level of testosterone. But now I'm on steroids. Where is this going to take me? I don't know. Am I just going to run to work from now on? I don't know. Am I going to just walk around town lifting cars up off of people? I don't know. But I know this, you should get your T levels up too, so you can maybe help me lift those cars. And you should do it with natural herbal supplements. C-H-O-Q, chalk.com/Jesse is where you go. 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We'll be back.
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16: A day of high-stakes meetings. I'm Lisa Lucera, Fox News. President Trump and the leader of China now taking part in a state dinner after meeting for several hours earlier today.
17: Chinese President Xi Jinping was greeted with military bands, a troop review, and flyover as he and his wife arrived here for a state visit hosted by the First Lady and President Trump.
18: Remarkably, this is our first time meeting together here at the White House. And as President Xi has already seen, a lot has changed since he was last here.
17: The president toured the South Lawn with Xi, showing off a new Marine One helipad.
18: He's an expert on stone, aside from many other things, and he loves good granite.
17: During an Oval Office meeting, the two leaders were expected to discuss tariffs and trade, the wars in Ukraine and Iran, and artificial intelligence, dubbed by President Trump as super intelligence.
16: Fox's Jared Halpern at the White House. Iran's President Masoud Pezeshkian denying reports that China is helping fund Iran's conflict with the U.S.
19: The framing of this, as is reported in society, is incorrect because they want to use it as a tool in order to justify aggression.
16: On Fox's special report with Brett Baer, and he denied evidence that Iranian forces killed their own people. Millions of people from Virginia to Massachusetts in the path of a nor'easter, the worst of the storm expected over the weekend, but impacts already being felt.
20: Water has already pushed onto roads in North Wildwood, and with more high tide cycles to come, residents Fawn and Earl Gordon say they're doing what they can to protect their home. The big concern is how long these conditions last. Repeated high tides and pounding surf could bring more flooding and beach erosion before conditions finally improve.
16: Fox Weather's Katie Byrne in Ocean City, New Jersey. 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
21: As diesel prices soar, Governor Kay Ivey is directing state troopers to temporarily halt the enforcement of regulations relating to the use of dyed diesel fuel. The governor, citing the impact of higher diesel prices on the state's agricultural and timber industries. Noting that we're entering peak harvest season, the governor says she is committed to doing what she can to support our state's farmers and their families. The order will remain in effect for 120 days. Urging guardrails for flock cameras, Senator Katie Britt, the Republican, telling a Senate hearing she joined with Georgia Democrat Raphael Warnock in writing a letter to the Justice Department asking the DOJ to provide guidance for state and local law enforcement to prevent misuse of the automated car tag readers.
22: Making sure that DOJ does its part in all of this. We've asked for the proper oversight, the proper guidance, and we hope that state and local law enforcement officers will get that because something has to be done here.
21: Several Alabama police departments and sheriff's offices have disciplined or fired officers for misusing the cameras. Two people are dead following a collision involving a car and an Amtrak train in South Alabama. Mobile police say it appears the driver went around lowered crossing arms and the train then hit the vehicle, killing a man and a woman inside. No injuries reported aboard the train. Police in North Alabama investigating the targeting of a child in an exploitation scheme. Authorities in Athens say the youngster received an altered image of themselves, along with a demand for money, and a threat to send out that image to the child's friends unless they paid up. Police say they are seeing an increase in this activity through social media accounts. Parents are urged to monitor their children's online activity. I'm Jim Ferry.
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0: another hour of the Jesse Kelly Show on a fantastic, wonderful Thursday. We're going to talk about Dome here in a second, getting a little bit too honest about how Democrats operate. I have to remind you that a half hour from now, one of my favorites is coming on the show, Victor Davis Hanson. He has a new book out. We'll talk to him about that. Victor Davis Hanson, you may only know him, and I hope this is not the case. You may only know him as a political guy, a political pundit, because he's been a political writer for a long time. Victor Davis Hanson is a historian. He knows more about this crap than I could ever dream of. I have to figure out, Chris, we only have a half hour. I have to figure out what subjects specifically to nerd out with him on, because I have like 50 in my head. You know what we're not going to do? Here's what we're not going to do. World War II, because it's overdone. Everyone does World War II. We could maybe do World War I, and then we have to do something ancient. He's huge on that ancient stuff, but everyone does Rome too. You know who I might ask him about? Fascinating person. What? Ooh, that's not a bad one. Jewish producer Chris said the Assyrians. That's not a bad one. The Assyrians were a fascinating, brutal people. They have not gotten the best pub in the world because they were so brutal, and they did enjoy a large variety of torture, and they would actually brag about all their torture. And then, they kind of abused God's chosen people in the Bible. So again, historically, they haven't gotten the best publicity in the world, and they only have themselves to blame for that. But still, a fascinating thing. Maybe it's the Assyrians, Chris. Maybe we go Vikings, Mongols. You know who I was thinking, though? A lot of people don't know much about this guy, which is shocking. Tamerlane. Now, that's his Western name, Tamerlane. I use that name because it would be the one most people would identify him with. But Tamerlane would most definitely have chopped your head off if you had ever called him Tamerlane, because it translates to Timur the Lame. And he was called the Lame because he had some battle wounds. It was a leg. And I think he had like three of his fingers chopped off in battle. So he kind of limped around things. But whatever. He is possibly the greatest general who ever lived. If I asked people the greatest generals who ever lived, you'd always get Genghis Khan, and that's fair, and Alexander the Great, and those kinds of things. Tamerlane just destroyed everybody. It was amazing. All right, stop. We don't have time for that. We have to talk about Dome. And I have to remind you that tomorrow is Ask Dr. Jesse Friday, and you need to get your questions emailed in right now to jesse@jessekellyshow.com. Democrats, I find something very fascinating about them. Republicans, when it comes to things that are kind of gross, they lie about that stuff, or at least try to hide that stuff. They do. And they do that because the voter doesn't want their politicians to do gross things or immoral things. It's not that Republicans don't do gross or immoral things. Of course they do. I mean, honestly, we all do. But if Republicans are doing it, they don't advertise it. They don't go at the local Republican convention and say, hey, let me tell you what, I did some insider stock trading last year and I killed it. You wouldn't believe how much money I made. I'm not going to advertise that. Democrats understand that their base is so sick and evil that they have to brag about the illicit crap they pull. You want an example? Dome is out there already setting herself up for another presidential run. She's going to have to get back up off her knees and go again. And here she was.
1: They are cheating by purging voter rolls. So we...
0: I'll let her finish. Remember, the people being, quote, purged from the voter rolls, all of them, universally, they're either dead or they're illegals. There's not an alive citizen, registered voter, not one to this day, that has been purged by the Trump administration from the voter rolls. It's dead people and illegals, which that those two go hand in hand because illegals get sold Social Security cards from dead people. That's a long story. But it's dead people and illegals being purged from voter rolls. Here's what she says.
1: They are cheating by purging voter rolls. So we say as leaders then to folks, not only must you register to vote, check your voter registration status to make sure you haven't been purged from the rolls. They're trying to take our tools, but we are a creative people. And we know how to fight. And we have always been fighting against the odds, and that has never deterred us.
0: They're trying to take our tools. Tools like voters who shouldn't be there? That's an interesting admission. And she didn't get booed out of the room. She got a whole lot of, yeah, you go, girl. Hey, Jesse. First thing, I hope you didn't celebrate Labor Day, because that's a working man's holiday. It's not nice. By the way, Labor Day is a commie holiday. So no, I didn't celebrate Labor Day anyway. Second, we know just the evil the American communists are in Congress and Senate. Do you think they would actually help Iran in this terrible situation, possibly costing American lives? Do I think they would help Iran? No, I know they would. I know they would. Communists are, they're fighting a domestic revolution. That's what they're fighting. That's their main goal. They want power so they can loot the treasury and burn down the country. No Democrat should ever be taken seriously when they're opining about some foreign policy matter, because for them, everything comes back to the revolution. But this comes back to what I've said again and again and again. It's an ugly situation, but it is a real situation. During World War II, you had almost every member of Congress, both sides, were all in. Yeah, there were disagreements about this or that or length of time, but both sides were all in. Because of that, you could prosecute a long, costly foreign war because you weren't dealing with so much domestic unrest back home. Those days are long gone because Democrats are so evil now. If any Republican is trying to prosecute a foreign war, they will want him to fail, and if they can get away with doing it legally, they will try to make him fail so they can gain power again. I don't like that, and you may not like that, but remember, how many little stories have we brought up? They're not huge stories, but little thing here and little thing there, where Democrats have been frozen out of an important meeting. If I remember right, the last one I think was Venezuela. I might be wrong about that, but I think I am correct that Venezuela, that Chuck, I think it was Chuck Schumer who came out the next day. I don't remember who it was. After the Venezuelan operation, some Democrat came out the next day and they were complaining. No one even told me. No one even told me. Well, no one even told me. I have this classification. I'm on this committee. I'm on this and that. And nobody told me that we were going to launch this thing into Venezuela. And I forget who responded, maybe Rubio. It came out, it was just very frank. Well, if we told you, you would have leaked it to the enemy. Of course, Democrats are going to aid the enemy in every possible way. And as wrong and evil as that is, that's one of those things that has to be kind of baked into the cake when it comes to foreign policy. You have to know that these people, they're going to go all in. They're going to go all in on getting back power. These people, this is the Democrat Party now. This is Gabe Vasquez. Listen to this.
2: We are in a tremendous climate crisis right now that we've never seen before, largely by our own doing, by releasing carbon and fossil fuels into the air for an extended period of time. And so, you know, we have to champion a whole bunch of different policies to really mitigate the impacts of climate change. The electrification of our fleet systems, for example, across our federal government and even local government here, like the city of Las Cruces. The electrification of residential developments, the electrification of commercial and municipal developments, so that we are limiting the use of natural gas and other fossil fuels and carbon-based fuels.
0: That's a Democrat member of Congress calling for the largest genocide in human history. Now, do you think they would aid Iran or any other enemy in our efforts? How many Democrats, how many have taken long trips to China Remember those stories that started to surface during the election about Tim Walz? I forget the exact number. I think it was 26 trips to China. 26 of them. How many Democrats? Trump met with Xi Jinping today. How many Democrats are working with the Chinese already? Something to consider. Something else I want you to consider. We don't like to think about this, but we do have to think about this. People are trying to get our information all the time. All the time, they are going after your critical information on the internet. I wish it wasn't the case, but it is. Your information is everywhere on the internet. 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

0: It is the Jesse Kelly Show on a fantastic, wonderful Thursday. If you miss any part of the show, you can download it. iHeart, Spotify, iTunes. 10 minutes from now, Victor Davis Hanson joins us. He's got a book out, and we'll talk about that. Definitely going to ask. Man, I don't want to ask the greatest generals ever, Chris, because that's such a cliche question. I don't know where we're going to go. We'll figure something out. Before we get to Victor Davis Hanson, we have a couple other things. Headline, Rand Paul drops the Fauci bombshell and says more record destruction and gain-of-function research is found. I won't focus on the details of the story. It's just too much else going on right now. But look, Rand Paul is one of those figures on the right that's super polarizing. Because Rand Paul, when he's hot on something, he will go after it like a dog. And sometimes you like that thing he's hot on, and sometimes you don't. In the Trump era, Rand Paul will take something Trump is passionate about and will loudly help him. Yeah, Trump's right. But the next day, Rand Paul will take something that Trump is passionate about and will loudly oppose him, blast him for it. And so, I mean, sometimes you wake up. Certainly, if you're a Trump super fan, sometimes you wake up and Rand Paul sucks. And the next day you wake up, Rand Paul's great. I'll tell you this. I appreciate the fact that Rand Paul, more than any other United States senator, seems interested in hunting down some form of COVID accountability, I should say. And I like that. I like that a lot. I think it's wonderful. All right, I have to address something really quickly. I'm not going to spend a long time on it. There's a video going around the internet. You've probably seen it right now. And there's a dude at a baseball game. And the video cuts to his wife, who's carrying a baby in like one of those carriers in front of her. And she's got 3 hot dogs stacked on top of each other. So she's got her hands full. And she's walking back to her seat. And he's just sitting there watching the game. And he's getting murdered on the internet, including by these announcers.
1: Look at this. Well, if there's ever a true definition of a multitasking mother, that is the deal right there.
2: Oh, my goodness.
1: I think she's an Olympic champion.
2: Did I just hear that guy say, did you forget something?
1: Look at Dad. Oh, yeah, did you bring the ketchup? Well, that's Mom of the Year right there.
2: Oh, my goodness. Are you kidding me?
1: Keeper babes.
2: She'll be the last one to eat, too.
0: I don't see what he did wrong. Now, hear me out, Chris. He took her to a baseball game. Already, he took her to a baseball game. He could have went by himself and had some peace and quiet. He could have went with the fellas and just been slamming beers. Instead, he said, honey, want to come to the baseball game? We'll even bring the kid. Okay, so her hands were full. He was watching the game. She doesn't care about the game. She's a woman. She'll watch occasionally, and then she'll point out the puppies. Hey, look, honey, it's dog day. And then I hope they have vegan options. She has a million things going through her mind that are not the game. He's into the game. Plus, one more thing. Okay, her hands were full. With what? Food. She didn't have to cook dinner that night. She took his credit card. You know it was his. And she went down to the stand and she got dinner handed to her that night. And the only thing she had to do was take that dinner and walk back to the seat. And here's what a gentleman the guy is. He stood up when she got there and took her coat off the seat so she could sit down. Then he started to eat before anyone else. Sorry, he was starving from being at work all day long. He should replenish his strength so he can properly protect the family. I firmly stand behind this guy. 100%. I'm on his side. Hey, Jesse, your imagination about Trump giving in to Dems' amnesty deal won't happen. First, the Dems will not appropriate any monies to ICE, the border, anything Republican, anything to benefit a Trump deal. Yes, I'd wage my mortgage on it, etc. Why? The Dems believe they will take 2028. So why would they make any kind of a deal with Trump? They'll wait until 2028 and claim victory with no Trump. So you could be right. But here's what I think. We immigration hawks, you and me, we feel like we're up against the clock. We got to get these people out. We got to shut the border. We got to do it now. We're almost to the tipping point. And I believe that too. But the other side feels the same way. They see the overwhelming international pushback against third world barbarians coming into countries. The other side has been playing that game for a while. What happens to them if we get 20 million foreigners out of the country? They lose power. Gone. They have to find a way to isolate a certain portion of the foreigners they've brought in and protect them from deportation. If we end up, what if we win in 2028 and we get another 4 years of deportation, maybe reelect? Can you imagine how many foreigners would be out? They're desperate too. We are desperate, but they're desperate. I'm desperate to talk to Victor Davis Hanson. Next. 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

0: It is the Jesse Kelly Show on a magnificent Thursday. And joining me now, I'm not even going to mess around. Joining me now is somebody that I have read since I was a young man. And I'm not a young man anymore. Victor Davis Hanson has probably taught me as much about history, and he doesn't even know it, as anyone else. And politics, history, is just, everybody knows Victor Davis Hanson. He has a new book out. He's the author and number one New York Times bestseller, The Counter Revolution. It's about the rise, the fall and rise of Donald Trump. Victor, what explains the rise of a man whose background 10 years ago, if you'd asked anybody, would have said, no, three divorces, former New York Democrat. This guy's, he's never going to rise in the GOP. He's certainly never going to be president. He's rude. He cusses. Why is he there?
1: Yeah, I think one thing was, there were two things. One was the message and one was the medium. The medium was that people were tired of politicians that either tried to erase their controversial statements or have it both ways or prevaricate. Whatever he said, even outrageous, remember when he was running, if you remember, John McCain had said, Trump brings all the crazies out. And somebody asked him about that, and he said, I wish that we would honor people who fought and not got captured. It was a terrible thing to say, but everybody thought he would apologize for that. And he didn't. He said, he attacked me first, I replied. And so whatever, however outrageous or crude that he might have sounded, he didn't go back and cleanse his social media account. He didn't, like we're seeing now with a lot of the Islamist Democrats. He didn't apologize. So people said, whatever you think about him, he is what he is. And that helped him because people were getting very tired of the professional politician. And then the message was that the United States is not in decline anymore, that it has all these natural resources. If the government gets out of the way and lets people capture their imagination and don't interfere with them, we're still the most preeminent nation. That came after, you know, Obama said we're not really exceptional any more than Greece or the UK. And he started saying things that just people couldn't believe. You know, we're going to be the greatest producer of gas and oil in history. We're going to have the biggest military in history. We're going to redo the Pentagon. We're going to, and people hadn't heard that. And he was up against, the third thing very quickly is, he had talked about running for president for years, but he picked 2016 because he knew that Ross Perot and Pat Buchanan and Rand, the Paul candidacy, none of them had worked as third parties, and especially when you challenge an incumbent Republican if you're a conservative. And yet he knew that Democrat incumbents like Obama and Bill Clinton had enormous advantages and couldn't be beat. So he picked 2016 when there was an open Republican primary with no incumbent and a general election when there was no incumbent. And that allowed him to squeak by Hillary Clinton. But it was basically a yearning for the same black tie, a black suit, the same red tie, the same orange skin, no matter whether he's in Mississippi or Minnesota. And he doesn't change his, you know, modulate his accent. He doesn't pander the way that Hillary Clinton did or Barack Obama did. So people wanted that authenticity, and they wanted that defiance at that particular moment.
0: Do people want authenticity more? It sounds like you're saying they want that more now than they have. And that I'm curious about that. I'm certainly not arguing against it, because politicians have always been a bunch of fakes. I mean, they were fakes back in Greece, right? They're always fakes. Yes. So why now was there more of a palpable appetite for pushing back against that?
1: Because there were certain things going on in the world that people were told were good for them, and they innately knew they were not. And both parties would not address that. I'm going to give you a couple examples. They knew that the open border was allowing millions of people to come unaudited, that they were abusing the social services, that they were in many ways as constituents of the left, but the Democratic Republican corporate right wanted them, and that no nation could survive with, now we have 55 million foreign born of all. And he was the first one to say that, I'm not only going to close the border, I'm going to send people back who came illegally.

0: or their parents weren't born, and they had enormous welfare needs. And Trump was basically telling Carney, you don't have, with your socialist economy, and you don't have the money to bring in all of these people and provide a social safety net, so we're subsidizing you. You won't meet your NATO commitments. We have to cover the North American defense needs and your NATO needs. And you're running a $50 billion surplus. And we don't want to do it anymore. But that was really the problem with Canada, was Canada, not us. It was this huge influx. And they never wanted to talk about it. And it affected everything. They have the greatest euthanasia in the world at 5% of all deaths. About 18,000 people a year are euthanized. And one of the reasons that is because they can't afford to take care of their older people because they have this huge social welfare cost. So he understood that, and he made immigration really one of the top three issues. And people thought, as you just mentioned, I think you correctly identified the popular sense it's inevitable because we're so wealthy in the West and the non-Westerners. But he also understood one other thing, and that is the immigration coming into the West was coming from illiberal societies, and the people coming in were being welcomed by the left as a political tool to gain a constituency to advance an agenda that really didn't appeal to 50% of the population. And so when people like Ilhan Omar said this was a trashy country, or Hassan Piker said, you know, 9/11, you deserved it, or Rashida Tlaib said, you're America's culpable for all the sins of the Middle East, people got very angry. And they thought, if you don't like it here, then go back. And so this new type of immigration, we hadn't seen it before. There were people largely from Europe, but not always, that were so grateful to be in this country. But now we had a new type of immigrant that as soon as they set foot on the country, inside the country, they said, I'm a DEI person. I'm deserving of reparatory treatment because I've been discriminated about your awful system and I don't like it. But then it didn't, the American people couldn't fathom that. They couldn't fathom, you know, 50,000 people in LA Coliseum waving Mexican flags that were here illegally. It didn't compute. Or on campuses burning the American flag and waving the Mexican flag when you were here illegally. And so they were saying, if you don't like it and you want to burn our flag or wave your own country's flag, well, why did you come here? And the answer they came up with is they're manipulating. They came here for stuff. They didn't come here to assimilate, acculturate, integrate. That was the message, at least the way Trump and the MAGA agenda had presented it. And it was very successful.
1: Speaking with Victor Davis Hanson. Victor, I did not ask you beforehand. I apologize about that. And if the answer is no, that's fine. But do you mind if I ask you about the end of everything after this next break? I love history, and I thought it was one of the better books I've read in quite some time. I have something about that book I want to ask you. Is that okay?
0: Yeah, absolutely.
1: Outstanding. We will be right back with Victor Davis Hanson. Before we get back with him, I know that hiring people is difficult now. 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

0: It is the Jesse Kelly Show on a wonderful Thursday. Back with one of my favorites. Obviously, everybody knows him. Victor Davis Hanson has a New York Times bestseller out called Counter Revolution, The Fall and Rise of Donald Trump and MAGA. But I have to talk to him about another book he read or wrote called The End of Everything. And it was about these apocalyptic scenarios that descend on this city state or this society that ends the society. And Victor, I'm only going to ask you one question because I've always found this question to be fascinating. If you're Thebes and you decide you're going to rebel against Alexander the Great, but this is not specifically about that, any of them, and you understand that in this era, that probably means there is no more Thebes. You know, you rebel against Tamerlane, he's going to build a Tower of Skulls. Yeah. Why do it? How could it possibly ever be that bad to do it? I don't understand the mentality.
1: Well, yeah, I mean, it's let's say post facto, maybe people, there's two things that are going on. Number one is there's an innate desire for autonomy and freedom, the old idea that we would rather die in our feet than live on our knees. That's basically what Roosevelt told America and Churchill told Britain on the eve of World War II. But the other thing is very human, that you really don't believe that that's going to happen. So in The End of Everything, I tried to make that theme pretty strong. I said the people of Constantinople really analytically did not have a chance against 200,000 invaders. There's only 7,000 people on the wall. But they were told that any minute the Venetians might come up the Dardanelles. Or maybe, just maybe, the last Byzantine army in mainland Greece from Mystra might still break out of Greece and come. Or just maybe the Sultan would get a malaria as a spring gun. And that happened to Thebes, they thought. The Spartans, they say they're going to come and help us. They're already at the isthmus, they're close. And they turned around when they saw what was really going on. So self-delusion is a very powerful narcotic, and it's necessary to complement that idea that people would like to be free. That was what's so strange about our own founding, when Washington and the founders decided to declare their independence. They were very methodical about it. They sent Franklin straight to Paris to hammer out the conditions under which the French and maybe the Spanish and the Dutch would help us, and it was contingent on winning a decisive battle, which we did at Saratoga. But they also knew that we were almost to the Mississippi in exploration, and there was no way that British army could, you know, conquer 300,000 square miles of Americans. It was already that getting out of hand for them. So they were realistic as well as idealistic.
0: He is Victor Davis Hanson. His book, you need to go pick it up, Counter Revolution. Look, it's number one. You're going to find it everywhere. Pick it up. Victor, huge fan. Thank you. I appreciate you very much.
1: Well, thank you, Jesse, for having me. I appreciate it.
0: Of course. Dude, Chris, I'm telling you right now, that book, End of Everything, it'll creep you out. I think it was four. Chris, I know you're not going to buy it. I already bought it. I'll bring it to you, okay? I have it at the house if you remind me. No, it's not. I don't have it on audiobook, Chris. No, I don't have it on audiobook, but I believe it was four different societies and their end and how they were just kind of wiped off the face of the planet. I mean, Alexander the Great did this a couple different times where he would, it's not just that he killed everybody, but he took every stone and threw it in the ocean. The society's gone. There is no more. Tamerlane, I forget what the name of the city was. I already brought up Tamerlane, but one of them made him so mad. This city was a major city on the Silk Road. By the time he was done, he had basically paved over it. The city was gone. Gone. No more. I find it fascinating. Here's what else I find fascinating. People who just hope for the best when it comes to home security. I bet you the people of Thebes would have killed for Simply Safe back in the day. I bet they would have made better decisions if they had Simply Safe in Thebes. Because you know why? If they had Simply Safe cameras set up around the walls of Thebes, smart AI would have been monitoring those cameras. And the second Alexander the Great showed up, a live agent would have been pinged and they would have brought the authorities immediately to stop that army. That's real security. Now, Alexander the Great's not going to come for you, but that pervert who lives up the road just might. In fact, he might be out in front of your house right now. Who's home? 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And it's affordable? 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Don't make the mistake thieves made. We'll be back.
2: 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So she tells him she must go out for the evening.
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13: A send-off for the leader of China. I'm Lee Silicera, Fox News. President Trump hosting Chinese President Xi Jinping at a White House state dinner.
14: As the leaders of our two nations, President Xi and I both understand that we represent different systems, but the ties between our people endure.
13: The dinner, after hours of meetings where the two were expected to speak about artificial intelligence and security issues, the president gave Xi a gift of a bald eagle statue made by an American artist. Israeli Prime Minister Benjamin Netanyahu delivering a fiery speech at the UN General Assembly, where he singled out the mayor of New York City.
15: Prime Minister Netanyahu's words to New York City Mayor Zohran Mamdani, whom he called anti-Semitic.
16: Shame on you.
15: Mamdani threatened to have Netanyahu arrested as a war criminal if he set foot in New York. Mamdani backed off, saying the city couldn't legally do it. Netanyahu responded, saying the intel he's gotten is that since Mamdani's election nearly a year ago,
16: many Jews no longer feel safe in New York. They talk to me.
15: Netanyahu said Israel didn't commit genocide, as Mamdani has said, but prevented it, claiming
16: that's exactly what Mr. Mamdani's Hamas buddies would have done to us.
15: This week, Mayor Mamdani, in a press conference, called Netanyahu an architect of genocide.
13: Fox's Colonel Scott, in a statement, Mamdani saying Netanyahu used his speech to repeat baseless lies meant to sanitize his genocide of Palestinians. In Iran, war powers resolution stalls in the Senate.
17: Four Senate Republicans joined most Democrats on a war powers resolution that aims to end military action against Iran. But the measure fell short of an outright majority, failing to advance 49-50. Virginia Democrat Tim Kaine pushed the resolution, the 14th war powers vote in the Senate since airstrikes began on February 28th.
13: Fox's Jared Halpern at the White House. 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
4: Data centers quickly becoming a hot button issue for politicians in Alabama and across the country.
18: In Bessemer, there was loud opposition to Project Marvel for months. Mayor Kenneth Gulley and others who supported it have been voted out of office. Benjamin Gross from Jacksonville State tells WBRC this isn't a normal left or right issue.
19: You're having people, you know, not using their automatic partisan frame. They're not automatically looking at it through red lenses or blue lenses. And so they're trying to figure out, you know, where they fall on this. And again, and we see data that supports, you know, that the framing is mattering.
18: A new PBS, NPR, and Marist poll found 65% of voters say they don't want them in their own communities. I'm Leah Brandon.
4: Warning about GLP-1 medications. Researchers say some could make you go blind. Lawsuits focus on a condition that causes rapid onset vision changes or even loss that can result in irreversible blindness. Dr. Elizabeth Steele with UAB's Department of Optometry says it's because of a blood pressure problem at the optic nerve.
20: It's the structure that connects your eye to the brain. It's very important for it to be vascularized with the right kind of blood and the blood pressure.
4: She says people taking GLP-1 medications who experience changes in vision should see a doctor immediately. He's urging Congress to keep safeguards for female student athletes in the Protect College Sports Act. Alabama Attorney General Steve Marshall says lawmakers should not remove language that protects the privacy, safety, and opportunities of women who compete in college sports. The Senate could vote this week on the bill that regulates NIL, transfers, and other issues. And for the first time in history, Auburn cracks the top 100 of the annual U.S. News and World Report ranking of America's best colleges and universities. I'm Jim Faraday.
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0: Jesse Kelly Show. Final hour of the Jesse Kelly Show on a magnificent Thursday. We have a couple things to get to. Democrats running in red states. You need to watch out for something. And there's a humor angle to this. We're going to talk about that in just a moment. Maria Salazar, you know this lady.
1: You know, freedom is not free.
0: Made the same mistake many, many Republicans have made and others will continue to make in the future. We'll talk about that. We have to talk about finding Viking treasure, being rude to scammers. I have a really, really important breaking news story about your food, all that, emails, so much more coming up in the final hour of the Jesse Kelly Show. And remember that tomorrow is Ask Dr. Jesse Friday. And you need to get your questions emailed in to jesse@jessekellyshow.com. Dan Osborne is a communist. He is a communist running in the state of Nebraska. Nebraska, as you can imagine, is a red state. Communists in red states, they work very, very hard to thread that needle and pretend like they're not communists. Very, very hard. But here's the funny part about the modern Democrat Party, and I'm really enjoying this. It'll be horrible for the country, but I'm still enjoying it. The upstart communists are rising so fast in their party, and they are so much more violent, and they're so much more radical than Democrats have been before. And they have already really declared a fairly open war on the Democrat Party as they attempt to conquer the Democrat Party. Guys like, well, here's Hassan Piker.
2: I will throw you in prison, okay? I want to put you physically behind a prison. I want Chinese-style communism to happen inside of the Democratic Party right now, okay? I want to do cultural revolution when I see that.
0: Okay. We get that. And so what happens is you get a guy like Dan Osborne, a communist, trying to weasel his way into the Senate in Nebraska. Now, if it was just logical thinking, you would say to yourself, if you're the communist, hey, let him lie about anything he has to lie about. Let him trash Democrats. And let's just get him there. And once we get him there, then he can vote the right way and things like that, right? That would be the smart thing. But the truth is, every single elected Democrat and people who want to be elected Democrats, they all fear the communist base of the Democrat Party now. And so they have moments like this. Here was Dan Osborne.
3: What do you disagree with him on?
0: What do you disagree with Democrats on is what he was talking about.
3: What do you disagree with him on?
4: Well, definitely still immigration.
3: Okay.
4: The border, the Second Amendment. I'm a pro-Second Amendment guy. I'm former military. I believe in the right to bear arms. And, obviously the economy. And
3: Hold on, but you disagree with Democrats on the economy?
4: Well, no, here's the thing. Well, let me backtrack for a second. The way they recruit candidates.
0: Whoa, no, hold on. I didn't say that. He knew what he had to do. He did the smart thing and lied. I love the Second Amendment. And notice he didn't say anything about the border or anything like that. He just said border. Border. But he knew. He could sense it. He took it a little too far. I don't know about the economy. Whoa, hold on. I don't disagree with them all the way about the economy. This is what they do in red states. Be very, very aware of that. And here's something else. We're switching gears here. Try to keep up. We're switching gears here. I get a lot of emails about questions about, why are we getting involved in this on foreign policy? Why'd we get involved with Ukraine? Why'd we get involved with Iran? I've seen a lot of complaining, and there is, to be frank, a lot of poll numbers that track this, that it wasn't only the latest Iranian adventure that started hurting Trump in the polls. Did you know that first time we dropped bombs on Iran, Midnight Hammer, didn't even lose anybody, flew them across the globe, dropped a bunch of bombs? Now, I liked that operation. The American people did not. Donald Trump's poll numbers took a dip. Donald Trump's poll numbers again took a dip after Venezuela. You know that? What accounts for that? Now, okay, Iran, the latest one, we got that, rising prices and whatnot, but Midnight Hammer was complete success with no loss. The Venezuelan thing was a complete success with no loss. We even have control of the oil now. What accounts for that? Well, the American people, as we've said many times before, as they've grown dissatisfied with their own financial situation, they have less and less tolerance for foreign involvement. As we've talked about, the tolerance you will get as a leader to get involved in any kind of foreign affair will be directly related to how happy the people are at home. If they're fat and happy and well-fed and their lot in life is going well, hey, go have your foreign adventures. Have a real good time. If they are unhappy at home, they will not give you any rope for that sort of thing. They don't want to hear about it. They don't want to hear about Venezuela. They don't want to hear about Ukraine or Midnight Hammer or Iran or what's going on in Germany or Israel or the UAE or Saudi Arabia. They don't want to hear about it. They don't want to hear about any of it. Okay, so the question is, then why keep getting involved? These big moments, Trump has done really great things domestically, deportations and stuff like that. Every time he pulls off one of these foreign policy moments, it hurts us. So why keep doing it? Well, there's two different ways to look at this. I'm going to give it to you right between the eyes. The first one, and this is the best way you can look at it if you're looking at it through rose-colored glasses, and I'm not saying this is wrong, is that Trump understands some of these things are going to be unpopular, but he thinks to himself, it's worth it. We have to reset the way things are in the globe, so we have to do it. And that's very understandable. And I do believe a big part of Trump feels that way. I'm not at all saying he doesn't feel that way. But it's football season. Do you know what football fans love? What jerseys they buy? You know, people go to football games and they wear jerseys. The quarterback's jersey, the wide receiver's jersey. Those are the jerseys that get sold. That running back, he's got 20 touchdowns. They buy his jersey. You know what the worst selling jerseys are? Offensive line. The offensive line is boring. I mean, it's five fat guys. They don't even have the ball. They never score. It's boring. You know what's exciting? That 6'5" wide receiver runs like a cheetah, scored a touchdown, the place went crazy. Woo! You know what the most important thing is for the football team by a mile? The offensive line. You know what? Patriots won how many Super Bowls? They never had a receiver. Where the crap? The least important thing, the wide receiver. Yet that's who gets the jersey bought. That's how politicians, historically and today, think about foreign policy versus domestic policy. You don't want to go to Cincinnati. You don't want to take a trip out to Cheyenne, Wyoming. Maybe you'll do it. That's fine. But I want to go to Budapest. I want to go to Paris. I want to go to someplace foreign and exotic. That's where the sexy stuff is. If you're a leader of any kind, senator, president, whatever, the stuff that really gets your blood going is the exotic stuff over the oceans. You don't want to go down to Milwaukee and talk about the water rights. That's so boring. And leaders, they think that way a lot. They think in terms of foreign policy because that's the fun and sexy and exciting stuff. You're drafting wide receivers again. You should be drafting offensive linemen. Politicians, a lot of them, Republicans and Democrats, are going to learn a very hard lesson in the coming years because lots of times they can't help themselves. They want to do the global thing. I have to do the global thing. I finally have a chance to do a global thing. If you are a politician and you are not 100% focused on domestic issues, when American people are unhappy as they are, you are in deep, deep, deep trouble. Extremely deep trouble. And you're going to have to restrain yourself. Oh, but I want to do this, but I want to do that. You don't have that kind of rope when people aren't paying the bills. Once diesel hits $6.50 a gallon, your foreign policy is over. Get back home. We'll be back.
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0: It is the Jesse Kelly Show on a fantastic Thursday. You know what I feel like doing right now, Chris? Lifting weights. Don't roll your eyes. It's the steroids. I'm telling you, I can already feel myself getting bigger. Arms are swelling up. I'm going to be a monster. And if you are somebody who has crossed me in the past, you might want to make amends now before I get huge on these roids. Just letting you know. Hey, Jesse, my son came home a few days ago and told me he needed to find a book for his book report. I told him I had the perfect book for him and for him to read the Anti-Communist Manifesto. Of course, my wife jumped in and said he can't do a book report with that book. Why? I asked. Because the teacher is a liberal. All the more reason. I don't know if I'm right, but I feel these teachers should know communism sucks. You are 100% right. In fact, every book report should be on the Anti-Communist Manifesto. And we have to, we are going to need young men, and young men. We are going to need them to grow into being bold, hardcore, anti-communists, willing to stare at an entire classroom in the face and say, no, you're wrong. What better way to get that in them than by have them do book reports on the Anti-Communist Manifesto? And what, Chris? And rub it in that stupid teacher's face. I support this. I totally support this. My wife would be freaking out too. Hey, Jesse, the commie candidates are using Trump's tactics. They say outrageous things and get 24/7 coverage on all the news outlets. Wake up Republicans and ignore them and talk about the accomplishments. This is correct. You can't chase things around. I had somebody, I'll tell you a little story, and I've got to be really, really vague about this. In the last year, I had a politician, someone you would know, reach out to me. And he reached out to me because he was caught in a little bit of a controversy. It was nothing major. It wasn't even anything that was that big of a deal. But they were running stories on him, and it looked bad for him. Okay, and he reaches out. And I don't know why they do this, because I have a bunch of them do this. Reaches out to me for help. Like with messaging. What do I know about it? I'm not in office. I didn't even make it because I was such a jerk. But anyway, reaches out to me for messaging. Don't agree with me when I say that, Chris. He reaches out to me and he says, Jesse, what do I do? What do I put in the statement? Jesse, should I put it out in video? Should I just email it? What should I put in the statement? And I said, what statement? Why are you making a statement? If you are discussing what they want you to discuss, you are giving life. You are breathing oxygen into that controversy you want everyone to ignore. So they ran a couple news articles on some screw up you had. You know what? Give it 24 hours. If you just shut up about it, everybody will move on to some other person or other controversy. You're sitting here talking about putting out an Instagram video. Shut your mouth. Go home. Cook some beer can chicken like I did last night. We'll talk about that in a second. Cook some beer can chicken and come back 24 hours later and you're good. If you're the GOP right now, you don't want to talk about prices. Unless you're saying we're going to help, we're going to get them down. You don't want to talk about prices. Prices make people mad. People are angry. So you don't want to talk about it at all. Talk about what you want to talk about. Talk about the fact, hey, we have deportations now. We're getting dirt balls out of the country. Talk about how sick and insane Democrats are. Allow me to introduce you to Michelle White.
1: I will also say that privacy is incredibly important. And I know that the parental rights policy was all about situations where a child might want to identify if he's a boy by biology, wants to be called a she, for instance, in class. I wouldn't want that teacher, if the teacher, I wouldn't want that teacher to be required to go back to a parent and tell that parent what the student required of them, because we know if they have one, if an LGBTQ student has one trusted adult in their life, it can save their life, because there's a much higher rate of suicide among those students.
0: These people were demonic. Talk about that. Talk about the fact these people are nuts. They're certifiably nuts. They are public. It is the public position of the Democrat Party now that they are going to not only eliminate ICE, they intend to prosecute ICE agents for deporting foreigners. Talk about that. That's what you focus on. You don't sit and talk about what you don't want to talk about, because surprise, surprise, it gets people talking about it. And you don't want that. I know we're kind of playing with the margins here when it comes to messaging. Either we're going to do fine in the election, or we're going to get killed, or some version in between. But what we're saying is going to matter a lot. We should be on point with our messaging, as I've said over and over and over again. Let's get it simple. Let's get it consistent. And let's talk about exactly what we want to talk about and none of the things we don't want to talk about. Message discipline. All right. I have something to play for you about Elizabeth Warren, which is fascinating. I have something to play about Marco Rubio. I have emails. All those are going to have to wait for a couple minutes, because I have something you really need to hear. This is important. It's about you and your food. Hang on.

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0: It is the Jesse Kelly Show on a wonderful, fantastic Thursday. Remember, tomorrow's Ask Dr. Jesse Friday. And you need to get your questions emailed in right now to jesse@jessekellyshow.com. All right, before we get back to the other things, Rubio and Elizabeth Warren and maybe some emails and Maria Salazar stuff, before I get to that, this is not political. This is just a PSA, and it's probably something you don't know. And you are aware I'm a journalist.
1: It's Journalist Jesse.
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0: But this one isn't even me. NBC News came up with this. NBC News published this today, and I may not be a big fan of NBC, but when someone does an extremely informative piece of journalism that may help you, may save your life one day, I want you to know about it. So here's what it is. The headline is this: How to Keep Perishable Food Fresh During a Power Outage. And the sub-headline is this, and this is the important part. I'm not going to read you the whole article. According to experts, keeping your fridge and freezer closed is the best way to keep food fresh for as long as possible. I read that verbatim. I want to read that again. I'm trying to save your life. According to experts, keeping your fridge and freezer closed is the best way to keep food fresh for as long as possible. This blew me away. You know, we live in Texas. You know, it's hot in Texas 24 hours a day, 7 days a week. It's always miserable hot. You also know we get hurricanes here, bad weather, tornadoes, things like that. So we lose power from time to time. I just didn't know. I'm not an expert. Every time we lost power, I was running down and opening the fridge and leaving it open. And then I would run out to the garage, to the deep freezer, and I would open it immediately and leave it open until power came back on. I'm not even mad at myself. What do I know? I'm not an expert. I went to community college. But now I find out from the experts, you should keep the fridge closed. I know, Chris. Thank God we have journalists. I don't know. I didn't know this. And I just wanted to make your life a little bit better. And I hope that helped out. Marco Rubio said this. I like this. Rubio's good.
5: The international system is not in good shape right now. And these international norms people talk about, I think the limits of international norms is your national interest. At the end of the day, the president, and I reflected this going back to the very beginning, the view of this administration is that the number one obligation of every government is the national interest of their country. And so the United States will, obviously, we see the utility in the international system. We're here. We've argued, I think the president has said, that the United Nations, for example, has tremendous potential, but it's not living up to it because it's lost its... And I think multiple leaders, very curious thing, and I think something you guys should point to, is multiple leaders pointed to the fact that the international system is failing. And it's failing because it has grown beyond its mandate. It has grown beyond its intent. It's involved in all kinds of things it shouldn't be involved in, and it's unable to solve virtually any major conflict in the world.
0: That's pretty good. I like that Trump, Rubio, Vance, and all of them are speaking out against all these international orders. All right, I have to set that aside before I get to emails. And I just so enjoy this. Republicans, I talked to Victor Davis Hanson about this earlier in the show. If you missed that, iHeart, Spotify, iTunes, you can go download the podcast of it. But at one point in time, I asked him about immigration. Because I have pointed out, it's impossible not to notice it. The public is way against it now, way against immigration. They want people deported. They want the border closed. Well, we know all the forces on the left and some on the right who want the border open. They want the cheap labor. They want the votes. They want the everything. We understand that those people are there. For a long time, the Republican Party, the dirty elements of it, the swamp rat elements of the Republican Party, have lied to each other and lie to our leaders that deportations are unpopular. Deportations are unpopular. Don't go too far. People are mad that they have sold this lie over and over and over and over again. And it's simply not true. It's not true. And when they're trying to convince you of it, they'll do something like they'll look at the Latino community and they'll say, hey, these people, you can't deport too many people or the Latino community is going to abandon us. They're going to get mad if you deport too many people. But numbers don't back that up at all. Who do you think wants these dirt balls out of their communities? But that guy, the mass rapist from Guatemala, we deported last week. Do you think he was living?

0: 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Bernie Sanders is going to be eaten alive. I am going to so love it. 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

0: It is the Jesse Kelly Show, final segment of the Jesse Kelly Show on a wonderful Thursday. Tomorrow, of course, is Ask Dr. Jesse Friday. That's going to be a good time. Also, it's going to be a good time watching Dome again for another 2 years.
1: They are cheating by purging voter rolls. So we say as leaders then to folks, not only must you register to vote, check your voter registration status to make sure you haven't been purged from the rolls. They're trying to take our tools, but we are a creative people.
0: Oh, yeah. Very creative. Those drop boxes, real, really, really creative. Very, very creative when your operatives show up at nursing homes and collect the unfilled out ballots, and then you fill them out and go turn them in. Oh, yeah, that is most definitely creative. You know what's not creative? Naming your Chinese panda Ping Ping.
2: The giant panda has been an envoy of friendship between the Chinese and Americans. Here, I have a piece of good news. In a few days, two pandas, Ping Ping and Fu Shuang, will come to their new home in Zoo Atlanta and meet with the American people.
0: Jewish producer Chris wants to know why I won't say the name of the other panda. That's because I can't pronounce it. I actually tried a couple times during the break. What, Chris? That wasn't even that bad. It's just not in my vocabulary. Remember that I'm uneducated, extremely uneducated. I cannot pronounce a lot of words. Now, some of the time, I'd say 5 to 10% of the time, I mispronounce words on purpose, and that's purely to get a rise out of Ob. That's a really good time to say something like that in front of Ob, because then I know she's going to say something. But the other 90, 95% of the time is, I just don't know how words are pronounced. What, Chris? Croissant. What is wrong with croissant? Croissant? It is not. It's croissant. Yeah, it is. It's, and what's bo- what's wrong with boutique? It's not boutique. Oh, gosh, Chris.
3: Why are you gay?
0: Denmark. Homeowner finds 10th century Viking treasure hoard during a patio renovation. This is seriously my dream. To come across some major archaeological thing. You know what I always wanted when I was a kid? I always wanted one of those metal detectors you see people use down on the beach, because I had convinced myself, having watched a lot of Indiana Jones, that I was going to find, you know, some kind of lost Mayan artifact or something like that. I want a treasure hunt. I just do. I don't know what that is. Is that a guy thing? That's probably a guy thing. Hey, Jesse. What you are saying on the radio right now is absolutely true. Oh, the subject of this one is former communist. What you are saying on the radio right now is absolutely true on how to handle communist hags. My husband lectured me for years before something clicked. No amount of his lecturing and such was effective until I finally saw this Antifa with my own eyes. I thought he was a paranoid weirdo watching too much internet. I didn't even know I was a communist, but what you were saying is 100% factual. It takes patience, but it can happen. I want this to encourage you. Please be encouraged by this. If you have, I know there are a lot of you because you email me about it. If you have a communist in your life, a child, a parent, a coworker, a neighbor, a brother, whatever it is, you are never going to be able to show them that one video or one fact that snaps them out of it. Doesn't work like that. Plant little seeds, a little seed here, a little seed there. No shouting matches, no arguments. They're just going to shut down. They'll shut down. They'll flee. They'll call you a Nazi. You won't see them again. No loud arguments. Don't throw monkey poop at each other on social media. A little seed here, a little seed there. I am not guaranteeing you success. I am saying it takes time, and that is your best shot at waking somebody up. A little seed here and a little seed there. In the meantime, we all have roles to play. We can stop sending money to communist companies. That's an important one. These companies are not sorry about all this DEI crap they've done. They're dying to do it again. They're dying for the electorate to be forgiving about it. Do you have one of the big wireless companies? You know that the big wireless companies are some of the worst companies in the country when it comes to being dirty commies, America-hating commies. And then there's Pure Talk. You know, the wireless company that's run by a guy who did two tours in Vietnam with McPhee SOG. They hire Americans. And all you have to, and by the way, you save a fortune, a fortune. You pick up your phone, which you can keep, and you dial #250 and say Jesse Kelly. #250, say Jesse Kelly. All right? Rubio also said this about Iran, and because it's not exactly a secret now. Iran, they're going to drag out this whole thing no matter what. If they're starving to death, they're going to drag this whole thing out until the midterms because they see the poll numbers and they know as long as this goes on, it hurts us in the polls. All right. So Rubio said that.
3: I think the Iranians are under this illusion that Democrats are going to win in November and the president will no longer be able to do things against them. I just don't think they understand our system very well. Other countries do, but they don't seem to. In our system of government, obviously Congress, the legislative branch is a very important branch of government. I served in it for 14 years, so I understand its powers, but I also understand its limitations. When it comes to the national security of our country, when it comes to the imposition of both sanctions and the use of military force, the president has extraordinary powers. Every president does. He's the commander in chief, both constitutional and otherwise, to be able to carry out those functions.
0: This is something, look, I'm not looking forward to finding out, but this is something that does fascinate me. If Democrats, God forbid, take the House and or the Senate, do they make a hard move to try to stop this Iran stuff? And what does that look like? It's hard to imagine they could actually do something significant. But as we talked about earlier in the show, you know they're going to try. They want it to all go poorly. Be interesting.
4: And now...
5: here's a headline.
6: By, go, you know the thing.
4: Headlines we didn't get to.
0: Sweden launches a campaign telling people to be ruder as scammers exploit good manners. This is why I never get busted by scammers. I'm naturally rude anyway. It just works for me. I'm out. California wealth tax sparks stark business warning from entrepreneurs. Again, the last one out of California, turn out the lights. More hospitals cave to Trump and agree to shut down transgender youth clinics. That's weird because I distinctly remember all these hospitals saying they didn't have transgender youth clinics and that this wasn't happening across the country. Yet now they're shutting them down. Affordability and Social Security, top issues for midterm voters. That may not be ideal given the prices, but we shall see. We're also going to see Ask Dr. Jesse Friday tomorrow and we'll have fun, all right? That's all.

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6: Human. I'm Lee Silicera, Fox News. President Trump hosting Chinese President Xi Jinping at a White House state dinner.
7: As the leaders of our two nations, President Xi and I both understand that we represent different systems, but the ties between our people endure.
6: The dinner, after hours of meetings where the two were expected to speak about artificial intelligence and security issues, the president gave Xi a gift of a bald eagle statue made by an American artist. Israeli Prime Minister Benjamin Netanyahu delivering a fiery speech at the UN General Assembly, where he singled out the mayor of New York City.
8: Prime Minister Netanyahu's words to New York City Mayor Zohran Mamdani, whom he called anti-Semitic.
9: Shame on you.
8: Mamdani threatened to have Netanyahu arrested as a war criminal if he set foot in New York. Mamdani backed off, saying the city couldn't legally do it. Netanyahu responded, saying the intel he's gotten is that since Mamdani's election nearly a year ago,
9: many Jews no longer feel safe in New York. They talk to me.
8: Netanyahu said Israel didn't commit genocide, as Mamdani has said, but prevented it, claiming
9: that's exactly what Mr. Mamdani's Hamas buddies would have done to us.
8: This week, Mayor Mamdani, in a press conference, called Netanyahu an architect of genocide.
6: Fox's Colonel Scott, in a statement, Mamdani saying Netanyahu used his speech to repeat baseless lies meant to sanitize his genocide of Palestinians. In Iran, war powers resolution stalls in the Senate.
10: Four Senate Republicans joined most Democrats on a war powers resolution that aims to end military action against Iran. But the measure fell short of an outright majority, failing to advance 49-50. Virginia Democrat Tim Kaine pushed the resolution, the 14th war powers vote in the Senate since airstrikes began on February 28th.
6: Fox's Jared Halpern at the White House. 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
11: Starbucks is planning to close hundreds of stores across North America this week. It's part of the company's streamlining efforts under CEO Brian Nickel. His plan is to cut $2 billion in costs by the end of the 2028 fiscal year. The state of California and Washington closer to linking carbon markets with Quebec.
12: Washington Governor Bob Ferguson and California Governor Gavin Newsom are taking actions in their states to finalize the process of linking carbon markets. When the new carbon markets complete next year, the three jurisdictions will rank as the third largest economy in the world. Standardizing their carbon markets will allow joint auctions of carbon credits for the same price. It could provide a pathway for other states to follow. I'm Brad Ford.
11: Meta introducing a new portable AI gadget that can fit on a keychain.
13: During the annual Meta Connect conference in Menlo Park, California, CEO Mark Zuckerberg introduced a pocket-sized AI device called the Muse Charm. The black handheld device has a small screen showing a customizable Muse character and contains a 5G modem, which allows access to Meta's AI model Muse even without Wi-Fi.
11: Families planning on fall getaways are a little concerned. Six Flags Magic Mountain facing three new lawsuits connected with its now closed X2 roller coaster. Daniel Martindale with more.
14: The lawsuit
0: experts each say riders suffered major brain injuries. Attorneys representing the three plaintiffs say more than 100 people have come forward in the past 2 months, claiming they also suffered brain damage while riding the X2. The lawsuits say the popular roller coaster had design flaws dating back to its opening 24 years ago. The ride has been closed since early July after a woman suffered a traumatic brain injury and went into a coma. She needed emergency brain surgery and was hospitalized for nearly a month. Another woman who collapsed while exiting the ride that same week is still not breathing on her own.
11: The IRS says those who received an extension to file their 2025 federal income tax returns must submit their returns by October 15th. Any taxes owed were generally due this past April 15th. Penalties may apply to unpaid balances dating back to that deadline. I'm Monica Nelson with your consumer and business news.
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4: 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How did my father become the scheming mastermind? 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
12: This is Lee Habib, and this is Our American Stories, the show where America is the star and the American people. Up next, a story from our True Diversity series, sponsored by the great folks at the Philanthropy Roundtable, the leading association for charitable giving in America. Their True Diversity campaign is a clarion call for valuing all of us as the unique individuals that we are. Today, we meet Mike Gonzalez, a member of their campaign, and a senior fellow at the Heritage Foundation. He was born in Cuba. Here's his family's story.
20: I have a photo of my great-grandparents in my study, taken in 1921, and this is my only set of Cuban great-grandparents. And they were really the Cuban establishment. They went back to the first Spanish ships to arrive in Cuba in 1511. My great-grandfather was elected to the first Havana City Council in 1905 after the war with Spain and the U.S. Intervention. And none of their descendants are Cuban. All of their descendants are here in the United States. And they're all one-fourth Cuban, one-half Cuban, one-eighth Cuban. They have disappeared as a Cuban family. This is a very Cuban establishment family that has given their offspring to the United States, and they're all happy Americans. In a way, that is a success story. That's a very good story. But it also means that has been lost. Cuba, the reason why I talk about this is that you had what can only be described as cultural genocide. A friend of mine in New York 2 weeks ago described it this way. He said, if you walk along the streets of Havana and you point to a beautiful building, you can be assured that the architect who drew the plans, the lawyer who worked on the plans, the family who bought the house, and the doctors of the family have all fled. They're all here in the United States. It's the same story as my great-grandparents. They all got Cameron Diaz. They're all one quarter Cuban and one half Cuban, and all the people who made Cuba left, and so Cuba has become this unrecognizable place. To me, I mean, I'd never been back. I left 50 years ago, and I doubt I'll ever go back. My grandfather was a politician, a lawyer, and a journalist. He was an essay writer who was very anti-Batista, fought against Batista for decades. Batista was a fixture of Cuban politics from the 1930s to 1958. Batista was elected president, freely elected in 1940, and then he had a coup d'etat in 1952. My grandfather, who died in 1954, was a man who fought against them, had to flee to the countryside several times. My father would tell me these stories. I never met him. And hide in the countryside so he wouldn't be taken away. Batista sent policemen to my house, in which my grandmother would open the drawers and show them boxes of soap, saying, "Because you can see all I have here is soap." But inside those boxes of soap, there was this ammunition. And then you had my father, who was anti-Batista as well, and was thrown into prison. My father taught law at university, and when Castro declared himself as a communist, Castro had always denied that he was a communist. Well, he was a rebel. My parents knew Castro. My mom and dad met in law school, and they met Castro in law school. Castro was a lawyer. And when Castro declared himself a communist after the revolution had succeeded, my father quit his chair position as a law professor at the university, and he sent armed a delegation with weapons to my house to try to, quote unquote, convince my dad to go back to university. And he was very resolute. He said, "Well, in a country where there's communism, there's no law for me to teach here." So that was it. Was penalized, but he was not able to get a proper diet. He was diabetic. The day he died, the equipment that might have saved his life was being used on a Soviet officer by the hospital. The hospital only had one machine. You know, I was young then. I was 11 years old. We had a farm that the government took away, and it was used as it was a very nice place. My aunts were married there. And it was used as a place to entertain Soviet generals for a time after they took it away from us. But I think the loss that I think I'd like to emphasize is not just the material possessions, it's the cultural genocide aspect of things. Communism must always destroy what comes before it. In the case of Pol Pot in Cambodia, he actually declared the year when he entered Phnom Penh as year one. The Bolsheviks hated everything that was Russian and destroyed it. The Cultural Revolution hated everything that was Chinese and sought out to destroy it. When I lived in Hong Kong, for example, we used to go and shop in Hollywood Road. Hollywood Road is the street in Hong Kong where all the antiques are sold. And you would come across a lot of furniture where people had been painted on furniture in dressers and the faces in many of these pieces of furniture have been erased. And the reason for that is that the Red Guard entered people's homes and erased the faces of people, even on furniture. That's to what degree communism must exterminate whatever culture precedes it. So what happened in Cuba is what happened in many other countries that have had this great tragedy of communism. That's what can happen here.
3: And what a story you're hearing from Mike Gonzalez. Communism must always destroy what comes before it, he said. Also, his grandfather quit the law because under communism, there is no law. When we come back, more from Mike Gonzalez, a part of our True Diversity series brought to us by the Philanthropy Roundtable. here on Our American Stories. 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

0: And we continue with Our American Stories and with Mike Gonzalez's story as part of our True Diversity series. As a kid, Mike was fortunate to escape communist Cuba, first to Spain and later to America. He now brings us back to his day of escape.
1: Happened over 50 years ago, but I don't think I will ever forget it. We were woken up early, dressed, put a tie on and a jacket, even though I was 12. One got dressed to go on airplanes in those days. Even though it was my first airplane flight, I wore a jacket and a tie. We said goodbye to the grandmother who had raised me, who never to see her again. The woman who gave me a glass of milk every night, who woke me up every day, who practiced verbal conjugations with me, and said goodbye to her, never to see her again. Then we drove over to see my mother's parents, who were in tears, in absolute tears, as they said goodbye to her, even though she was going to Spain, their land of origin. And I couldn't understand why my mother and her parents were crying. To me, it was the happiest day of my life. And it was the happiest day of my life. Well, barring my wedding and the birth of my three children, of course. But it was a very happy day of my life. So I couldn't really understand why there were so, there was such consternation. And then we got to the airport and we were all there, held up in a room. And my mother whispered in my ear, when we start walking towards the plane, if the authorities call me back, you and your sister Lucy run to the plane. And you get on the plane. The plane is an Iberian airplane. It belongs to the Kingdom of Spain, and you ask for asylum. Don't turn back. Don't look at me. Just run as fast as you can and get on that plane. I don't like to discuss these things. They're hard. They're hard memories. I don't enjoy you talking about them in the least. I arrived in Spain at the age of 12, a few months after the death of my father, and I really realized then what shelves were for. And in stores, I saw shelves with actual merchandise. I had never, ever seen that. No, I lie. I had seen it once before in Cuba in a photo my father showed me. And I was shocked to see cans of food in sacks of flour in the shelves of the store, because I never saw that in Cuba. Never, ever. When meat would arrive at the butcher's, every person, every adult left the house to go line up to get whatever. And if you were the last one to line up, then you could only get ground beef and have to eat picadillo, because everything else was gone. It depends where you were in line. There were lines everywhere. The only thing communists produce, they never produce bread. They only produce bread lines. And I remember my mother, when we arrived in Spain and we were working on, by the way, let's not forget that Spain at this time in 1972 is itself a poor country. And yet it was like pure heaven compared to Cuba. And I remember pointing to this very strange fruit and asking the store owner what it was. And my mother breaks into tears and she asks the store owner, can I hold it? And he lets me hold it. And my mother was crying because it was a pineapple. And it had been produced in Cuba, obviously, because Cuba is a tropical island before. And I had never in my life seen a pineapple, nor did I have any idea of what one looked like at the age of 12. So that gives you some idea of the kind of poverty that communism produces. But it's again, the real impoverishment that communism causes is a spiritual impoverishment and a cultural impoverishment. That is the one that really is the worst. You know, the idea that there cannot be any God, that there cannot be God because that takes away a place where Castro or the Communist Party should be in your heart. One thing that God gives you is hope. God gives you hope. And communists don't want you to have hope. Marxists don't want you to have hope. Because it's only when you're hopeless that you will launch the revolution they desire. They want you to feel completely bereft of any feeling that your situation will improve. So they will, they really do go after God for that reason. That again runs against human nature. One thing we do know about human nature is that we all have religion. You can arrive at an unknown island today, and the only thing you will know for sure is that they have music and religion. So I think the empty shelves in the cultural marketplace are much more searing to the human condition, to man, than the empty shelves of the bodega. Look, I came to America in 1974, and I landed in Queens, New York. And everybody, Queens, New York, the neighborhood where I lived, was really you had a multitude of people, mostly of European ancestry, but people didn't think of themselves that way. They were either Irish, an Italian, or Polish, or Cuban, or Puerto Rican. And by the way, there was a name, usually a bad name. I said everybody was something. It was a bad term associated with all these groups. Everybody, everybody was something. We have vastly improved on that. That is no longer really the case, and I think that's a vast improvement from the America that I arrived in, and that we don't put up with racial epithets. We don't think they're funny. We don't think they're part of polite society. And I think that that has been a very, very good thing that has happened in this country. But now what we have over the last 20 or at least 10 years what we did in the last quarter of the 20th century was try to de-racialize ourselves. And I think we succeeded with that. But now we're re-racializing. We're going back to thinking that a person is his race. But there's a word for this. It's called essentialism. Essentialism means that we are our race. You represent whatever national origin you are, or I come from very different ancestors. I come from ancestors who were Cuban. I come from ancestors who were Spanish. I come from wealthy people. I come from poor people. I come from the Lord of the Manor. I come from the serfs. And I am who I am, not only because of that DNA, but also because of the things that I have done, the outcomes of the decisions that I have made since I became an adult, and even as a teenager. If you make better decisions overall than bad decisions, you're going to have a good shot in life. But has nothing to do with DNA, has nothing to do with race. Any scheme, whether it's charitable or government or educational, that is based on race, that is based on the idea that people are ambassadors and spokesmen for their race, is going to fail and fail miserably because it is not true. We have to save America from this. We only look at the lessons of what happened in Cuba, what happened in China, what happened in Cambodia, in order that we can save what we have here, the land of the free.
0: And you've been listening to Mike Gonzalez share with you his story. And my goodness, what a story he told here. A special thanks to the folks at the Philanthropy Roundtable. This is a part of our True Diversity series. Communists don't produce bread. They produce bread lines. And he went on to emphasize, Mike, that it's not just material poverty, but worse is the spiritual poverty that communism demands. There can't be God because Castro has to be in your heart, he said. God gives you hope. Communists don't want you to feel hope. Mike Gonzalez's story, the story of so many refugees from Cuba, Eastern Bloc countries, and countries around the world, here on Our American Stories. spending time outdoors? 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
0: And we continue with Our American Stories. Greg Laurie is the founder and senior pastor of Harvest Christian Fellowship, one of the largest and most influential churches in America. He's also authored two memoirs, one called Lost Boy, and the other, which was turned into a wildly successful movie, Jesus Revolution. Here he is to share two stories, one that took place in a bathroom, and the other with a man who counseled 11 American presidents, the Pope, and dozens of world leaders. Here's Greg Laurie.
10: Well, the Bible says, go into all the world and preach the gospel. And I guess that includes bathrooms. Let me explain. So one day I'm in a department store and I need to go to the restroom. So I go into this restroom. I take my seat in a little stall and I hear someone clear their throat in the stall next to me. And then suddenly I hear a voice say, hi. I'm thinking, hi. I don't talk to people in bathrooms. When I go into a restroom, I want to do what I'm there to do and get out of there. I've never understood why women all go to a bathroom together. You know, you'll be in a restaurant, one will say, I'm going to the restroom. Who wants to go with me? And they all go together. Guys would never do that. You know, if we see another guy in the restroom and we know, hey, how's it going? Whatever. Let's just get out of here, right? So I'm in this stall. The guy says hi to me. And my hi back was not friendly. I said, hi. Like, what are you talking to me for? A moment goes by and he says, are you supposed to meet me here? I'm thinking, what on earth is going on here? This is not good. I said, no, I'm not. And he went, oh, he sounded disappointed. And I said, well, now I'm curious. Like, what's going on? Like, well, who are you supposed to, what's going on here? And he goes, oh, I was going to buy some drugs. Oh. And then the thought occurs to me, should I share the gospel with him? Will God even bless it if I talk about Jesus in a bathroom stall? Is this even a good idea? And I thought, why not? And I said, hey, man, I have something better than drugs for you. He goes, really, what? I said, a personal relationship with God through Jesus Christ. He says, oh, I already tried that. You already tried that? Really? Well, did you pray and ask Christ to come into your life? Yes, I did. Did you find a church to go to? Yes, I did. If you don't mind me asking, where did you go to church? Again, remember, we're in two stalls next to each other. We haven't seen each other yet. We're having this conversation. Where did you go to church? I asked. He said, Harvest Christian Fellowship. Well, that's the church I pastor. I said, really? Do you know who I am? He said, no. I said, I'm Greg Laurie, the pastor of Harvest Christian Fellowship. A moment goes by and he says, oh my God. I said, buddy, God must really love you to send your pastor to you when you're trying to make a drug buy. I said, you need to get right with God. And I said, I want to talk to you, but I'm tired of doing it in this bathroom stall. I'll be waiting for you outside. Well, he was the easy guy to spot. He had a guilty look in his face. He came out of the bathroom and we prayed, as I recall, next to where they sold socks. And he made a recommitment to follow the Lord. So, you know, you never know when an opportunity will come to talk about your faith. And so I always try to be open to the leading of the Holy Spirit. You know, the Bible says, be on duty at all times, which takes on a whole new meaning when you apply it to a bathroom, right? But be on duty at all times. Always be ready to share your faith, giving an answer to the person who asks you. So this is one of those unusual experiences when God used me in a bathroom.
16: In Revelation 3:20, the scripture says, behold, I stand at the door and knock. If any man hear my voice and open the door, I will come into him and will sup with him and he with me. Knocking at the door of the church, knocking at the door of your family, knocking at your door. Why doesn't he just push the door open and come in and save me? He never interferes with your will. You have a will of your own. That's the way he made you. He made you in his image. You can reject him. You can go to your grave rejecting Christ, and there's nothing God can do about it. He'll do everything in his power to warn you. He'll do everything in his power to bring incidents across your path to stop you, but he won't trespass on your will.
10: So one night we were in Portland, Oregon, and the place was packed, and it was almost revival like what was happening that night. I also remember it really rained hard that night. And so we're leaving the platform. I'm walking with Billy. We're headed to the car. And there's a crowd of people. And the ushers are kind of holding them back. And people are just in awe. This is Billy Graham walking by. It's like Moses was walking among them. And they're calling out, Billy, Billy. And I'm walking right behind him. And so we get in the car and we're driving out. His longtime associate, T.W. Wilson, is driving. I'm sitting shotgun. In the front. Franklin and his father are in the back seat. And so I decided to compliment Billy. And I turned around and said, Billy, that was a great sermon you gave tonight. And he just looked back at me and said, well, it's just gospel. And I thought, well, okay, I knew that, but I just wanted to compliment him. And so I thought about it for a moment. And I turned back around and I said, well, Billy, I love the point where you said Christ can resensitize your conscience. And Billy said, well, he can. I thought, okay, fine. So I guess he doesn't want to be complimented. But I was learning something about ministry, which is you do your job, you deliver your message, you commit it to the Lord, and you move on. Sometimes people want to talk about, oh, what a great night. Oh, it was great when I said this or that happened or whatever. Billy just had already moved on. And so we went back to our hotel, and he disappeared in the back room and came back out wearing his pajamas and dress shoes. I think he left his little bedroom slippers at home. And all around him were just guys he had known for years. They were telling old stories, laughing. And someone had given us these roast beef sandwiches at the crusade, which were hot when we originally got them, but now they're cold. And we're sitting around eating cold roast beef sandwiches. And I discovered, okay, this is really important. You know, you don't take yourself too seriously. You take your message very seriously. But this is about giving glory to God. And I learned that from my own ministry when we did ministry. It's like after I'm done preaching, I'm done preaching. And I'll just hang out with my family or maybe my grandkids. And I return to normalcy. A new tradition we've had for the last few years after Crusaders, we go to In-N-Out Burger, which is a popular burger place here in California. Because I first of all, the food's really good. But it's just kind of like, hey, thank God for what he did. But, you know, it's the Lord that's doing it. And the more time I spent with Billy, the more I realized what a genuinely humble man he was. And when you would ask Billy to tell you stories about the famous people he had met, he told you something, but he didn't tell you very much. In fact, when you were with Billy, he would always ask you about yourself. Tell me about yourself. You know, I want to know more about you. So I learned a lot just watching him. You know, some things are caught, other things are taught. And I caught a lot of things hanging around Billy.
0: And a terrific job, as always, by our own Greg Hengler on the production and editing. And a special thanks to Greg Laurie, who's the founder and senior pastor of Harvest Christian Fellowship. And two terrific stories. One about just having opportunities handed to you, if you're a believer, handed to you in a bathroom of all places. And my goodness, what a thing to hear as a pastor of your own church, that somebody going to your church is trying to score drugs, and he took this opportunity to bring him back home to God. And then that story about Billy Graham. And Graham just not looking for the compliments, not wanting the compliments. In the end, giving the glory to God, as Greg Laurie said. Some things are taught, other things are caught. I learned a lot hanging with Billy Graham. Pastor Greg Laurie with two stories about his faith, adventures in his faith, here on Our American Stories.
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1: This is Our American Stories, and we tell stories about everything here on this show. Our next story comes to us from a man who is simply known as the History Guy. His videos are watched by hundreds of thousands of people of all ages on YouTube. The History Guy is also heard here at Our American Stories. The June 4th, 1974 night game between the Texas Rangers and the Cleveland Indians was one for the record books. Trouble was a brewing. The bleachers were loaded, and there was a distinct buzz in the air. Here's the History Guy with that story of the 10-cent beer night riot.
2: 1974 was a depressing news year in the United States. President Richard Nixon was embroiled in the Watergate scandal, which would eventually force him to resign in November, the first U.S. president to do so. The United States economy was in a deep recession, the result of double-digit inflation and the ongoing energy crisis. Patricia Hearst, the granddaughter of publishing magnate William Randolph Hearst, was kidnapped in February and by April had claimed that she had joined her captor's cause, leading to nightly news stories. And on June 4th, in the event that perhaps best defined the trying times of the day, beer was too cheap in Cleveland, Ohio. It is history that deserves to be remembered. It was Tuesday, June 4th, and the Texas Rangers were playing a night game at Cleveland Stadium, the first of a three-game series. When configured for baseball, the stadium seated 74,400 fans, making it the largest in professional baseball in 1974. But Cleveland was a struggling city. Noted for its river pollution, the Cuyahoga River through the city was famous for literally catching fire. One such fire in 1969 had caught the attention of the nation via Time magazine, prompting the creation of the Environmental Protection Agency. The Cleveland area had been a flashpoint for anti-Vietnam War sentiment after shootings by the National Guard at nearby Kent State University in 1970. The city was in financial difficulty. Crime was on the rise. In 1962, there had been 59 murders in Cleveland. In 1972, there were 333. The city had a difficult reputation, and people were leaving in droves. The city lost roughly 177,000 inhabitants between 1970 and 1980. And the Cleveland Indians simply weren't very good. They'd finished at the bottom of the American League East in 1973 and weren't doing much better in 1974. Commentator Paul Jackson of ESPN said of them, "The 74 Indians were a smorgasbord of mediocre and forgettable talent, playing in an open-air mausoleum." It had become difficult to fill the massive 74,400-seat stadium. On May 13th, a mere 4,234 had showed up on a chilly night for a game against Boston. On average, 85% of the stadium's tickets went unsold. But the game against Texas on the muggy night June 4th attracted a respectable 25,134 crowd, twice what was expected. The reason? Cheap beer. The club was running a promotion, 12 fluid-ounce cups of Stroh's 3.2% beer for just 10 cents each. There was a limit of 6 beers per purchase, but no limit on the number of purchases made during the game. Bud Tucker, a columnist for the Independent Press Telegram of Long Beach, California, quipped, "As a Frenchman is inspired by fine wine, or a Russian by classic vodka, so does a Clevelander react to 10-cent beer." The late Tim Russert, known for being the longtime moderator of the show Meet the Press, was 24 at the time and attended the game. In a statement that perhaps defined much of the crowd that night, he said, "I had $2 in my pocket. You do the math." Perhaps there was more going on that night than cheap beer. It was particularly hot.

0: Hot and muggy. The June day caught the college-age crowd just as they were coming home for summer. And as Anthony Kastrovitz of MLB.com noted in 2014, it was a full moon that night. In fact, witnesses note that much of the crowd seemed to have not waited for the cheap beer, and many seemed to have arrived already drunk or high. And for some reason, they also showed up with their pockets stuffed with firecrackers. The crowd started throwing them before the game even started, and they continued throughout. The rowdiness may have had something to do with the team's last meeting a week earlier, on May 29th in Arlington, which had had a bench-emptying brawl during the eighth inning of what would be a Rangers 3-0 victory. Rangers fans had thrown beer and food at the Indians team as they were returning to the dugout. The Indians were furious. Catcher Dave Duncan had to be restrained to keep him from going into the stands to brawl with the crowd. Indian second baseman Jay Brohammer, who had been at the bottom of the pile, promised revenge. Rangers manager Billy Martin added to the fuel. After the game, a Cleveland reporter asked him if he was afraid of fans retaliating in Cleveland. He responded, "Nah, they don't have enough fans to worry about." Cleveland media kept the city riled over the course of the next week. Brohammer was quoted as saying that he had cooled down and wasn't looking for a fight. Instead, he hoped to get revenge by winning all three games of the upcoming series. The Cleveland fans, on the other hand, might have been making plans of their own. Texas quickly took the lead in the second inning after a home run by outfielder Tom Greve. But a buzz was in the air, or rather, in the crowd. At the end of the second inning, a woman hopped the fence, ran over to the Indians on deck circle, ripped off her shirt, baring her breast to the raucous approval of the crowd, and then tried to kiss the umpire. Amazingly, it wasn't the weirdest thing that would happen that night, nor the only act of exhibitionism. The fun was not all good-natured. Not only was the crowd throwing firecrackers and keeping the grounds crew busy throwing garbage onto the field, but when Rangers pitcher Fergie Jenkins got hit in the stomach with a line drive, the crowd started chanting, "Hit him again!" Meanwhile, the beer kept flowing. Unable to keep up, the vendors reportedly gave up trying to check IDs and started filling up whatever container was handed to them.
1: This has been a night of blatant stupidity.
0: 19-year-old fan Terry Yurkic recalled, "I had a big Dog and Suds mug, maybe 32 ounces. Looked like a mini keg." Another witness said that as the crowd, which he described as notably younger and longer-haired than usual, grew progressively more drunk, there was some antics every half inning or so. Young fans ran onto the field to dodge security. When Greve hit a second home run in the fourth, extending the Rangers' lead to 5-1, a naked man ran onto the field and slid into second base.
1: Now there's another group of morons running around in the outfield.
0: In the fifth inning, a father-son team jumped onto the field and boomed the crowd. Another streaker ran across the field carrying his clothes with him, but still wearing his left sock. As he approached the fence, he threw his clothes over, planning his escape. The crowd could see what he could not. A Cleveland police officer was on the other side of the fence, catching both the clothes and the, offender. The game had to be halted in the sixth, as the crowd was throwing firecrackers into the bullpen. Umpire Nestor Shylak cleared the bullpen, but was trying to let play continue. Fans were no longer just throwing beer and firecrackers, but also rocks, batteries, and any part of the stadium that wasn't bolted down. A group of fans started trying to tug the padding off the left field wall, drawing the grounds crew away from picking up the growing pile of trash that was landing on the field. Despite the antics, the game continued, and Cleveland managed to tie the game at 5-5 in the bottom of the ninth, with two out and the winning run on second. But then 19-year-old Terry Yurkic, the fan with the Dogs and Suds mug, decided that he wanted a souvenir. It was not a good decision. He jumped the fence, ran up behind Texas outfielder Jeff Burrows, and grabbed his hat. There's some controversy regarding what happened next. According to Yurkic, Burrows kicked him. But because of the slope of the diamond from the Rangers' dugout, all Billy Martin could see was Burrows' legs, and it looked like he'd been knocked down. More fans were climbing onto the field, and Martin thought, "Jeff was out there all by himself. I saw knives and other things. We just couldn't let our teammate get beat up." He ordered his team onto the field, carrying bats to protect Burrows. It was not a good decision. Seeing the Rangers leave the dugout sparked the already riled and inebriated mob. Fans stormed the field, greatly outnumbering the players.
1: Now it's a full-scale riot. There has to be 200 people and more coming on the field.
0: Martin recalled, "Now I know how the people of the Alamo felt." The crowd was carrying knives, chains, clubs made from stadium seats. Stadium security was overwhelmed, although it's hard to see what they could have done in any case, and no one had considered asking for a greater police presence. Seeing the melee and Rangers players being injured, Aspromonte ordered the Indians onto the field.
1: Hargrove has got some kid on the ground, and he is really administering a beating.
2: They're filling him up and hit him from behind is what happened.
0: The two teams who have been fighting each other so recently made common cause against the mob.
1: This is absolutely... tragedy. I have never seen anything as disgusting as this.
2: I haven't either.
0: Outnumbered, they fought their way back to the dugouts and retreated into the locker rooms behind locked doors. Shylock, bleeding from a cut on his head from a thrown bottle, called the game as soon as the players made it inside. He said he didn't do it earlier for fear it would spark retaliation against the players. The game was called a forfeit, going into the record books as a 9-0 loss for the Indians. Fans kept rioting, stealing everything they could take, including, literally, stealing the stadium's bases. So really, the organist played Take Me Out to the Ball Game. Director of Stadium Operations Dan Zerbe ordered the lights shut off, and the Cleveland police arrived and restored order.
3: They turned the lights out. Everybody's gone except for 15 teenagers standing on top of the Rangers dugout, chanting for the Rangers to come out and fight. And so I went up there and asked them, what are you trying to prove? Because the Rangers are gone. So some kid behind another one reaches out and punches me right in the jaw. He didn't even stagger me. He hit like a girl.
0: Despite the apparent violence, there were no serious injuries and less than a dozen arrests. Area hospitals reported 7 people treated and released. 10-cent beer night perhaps summed up well in a dismal decade for Cleveland and their baseball team. The prospects for both would eventually improve, but not really until the 1990s.
4: And you've been listening to the History Guy tell, well, just a great American story. Not a good one, but boy, a great one. And my goodness, I love what Tim Russert, the former host of Meet the Press, said. I had $2 in my pocket. You do the math. The story of the 10-cent beer night riot in Cleveland, here on Our American Stories. 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
9: Wrapping up high-stakes meetings, I'm Sue Guzman, Fox News. President Trump touting harmony and success while hosting a White House state dinner for China's leader tonight.
10: President Trump gifting Chinese President Xi Jinping an American Eagle statue during a state dinner.
11: I'd like to raise a glass and propose a toast to President Xi, Madam Peng, and the long relationship between China and America that has bridged thousands of miles and spanned hundreds of years.
10: The Chinese leader thanking President Trump for the gracious hospitality, saying the two had a frank and in-depth exchange. President Xi adding the two nations should explore a new approach for major countries to get along well with each other. The two discussing a range of topics earlier in the day, including the Middle East and Ukraine. Kristen Goodwin, Fox News.
9: China gifting the U.S. two giant pandas. Iranian President Masoud Pezeshkian sitting for an exclusive interview with Fox's special report with Brett Baer. He's Fox's Trey Yates.
13: Iranian President Masoud Pezeshkian conceded in that interview to Fox News that ultimately the Iranian economy is suffering. And they spoke about some of the military issues and also the ongoing sanctions against Iran. But he said they will resist no matter what until the end. And when you think back to the comments that Pezeshkian made in March, he said the Iranian economy could collapse in a matter of weeks. Well, it's been months since then, heavier sanctions and a renewed naval blockade of Iranian ports. And we know that inflation is rapidly rising inside of Iran, and the currency is weakening more than 2 million Iranian rial to a single U.S. dollar.
9: And senators narrowly rejecting a war powers resolution Thursday afternoon. The vote was the 14th time the Senate sought to halt President Trump's military action in Iran. The resolution's not legally binding, but are a statement from Congress. 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
15: It's August 2023, a county government meeting in Pennsylvania's Lehigh Valley. 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
16: My two-month-old son was happily drinking milk from his bottle when he quickly started choking, turned blue, and went limp. 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Two pumps of the device and my son was conscious, gasping for air and coughing up milk.
15: They all went to the ER to make sure the baby was okay.
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16: 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And a confession would only make things easier for us.
15: The parents were told to leave the hospital without their son. And he wouldn't come home for 7 whole months.
16: 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Enough is enough.
15: 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And the next one. The stories they tell form a pattern of parents walking into a Lehigh Valley hospital to get help for a child, only to leave without them. And the same doctor's name kept coming up again and again. A pediatrician.
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15: 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From Serial Productions and the New York Times, I'm Diane Neary, and this is The Preventionist, a story about a doctor and the rise of a powerful field of pediatric medicine.
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4: This is Lee Habib, and this is Our American Stories, the show where America is the star and the American people, coming to you from the city where the West begins, Fort Worth, Texas. Up next, the story of Wally Amos, the man behind one of America's most recognizable cookie brands. Here to tell the story is his daughter, Sarah. Take it away.
23: My dad was born in 1936 in Tallahassee, Florida. Both of his parents barely knew how to read until they were adults. His mother was a domestic worker. His father was on the janitorial staff at a company. And essentially, he was born as a poor Black kid in segregated Tallahassee, Florida, which, you know, was a time and a place in which, to be blunt, his life was not valued as being worth much. And I think if you had asked a lot of people at the time what would Wallace Amos amount to, most of the people at the time would have expected very little, or certainly not the levels of success and fame and notoriety that were to come for him later in life. His parents split up when he was really young, but even before that, his dad was a kind of serial philanderer. Used to take my dad sometimes to sit on the front steps of his girlfriend's house while he was cheating on my dad's mom, my grandma Ruby. You know, he was a kid who was raised in a bit by the community and a bit by the people around him because Ruby was always working and his dad was just not around a ton. So at a very young age, he was sent to live with family in New York when he was just, you know, 10 years old. And I think how terrifying it must have been to be just a 9-10-year-old boy being sent 24 hours on a train by yourself to a place you've never been before, to live with family that you only kind of know and not have either of your parents there. My grandma Ruby was a harsh woman. She was quick with a switch. She was quick with a criticism. She loved my dad. She loved everyone in the family, but she was just raised in a time and a place where that sort of affection and care was, there was just no time for it. And so a lot of the stories are really stories of heartbreak that I know of my dad's childhood. It is a childhood in Tallahassee that I think my father worked really hard to move past. And in his mind, moving past it meant not really talking to anyone else about it. Just always looking forward, always keep focused on what is to come. Do not dwell on the negative of the past. But, you know, he was part of what is considered the great migration of Black Americans that were moving from the South up north in hopes of a better life. And that is really what his mom, my grandmother Ruby, wanted for Wally. He had a better chance of having a life outside of kind of what was still the segregated South if she could get him to New York to live with his Aunt Della and his Aunt Lily and the rest of his extended family that had already moved north. And that really was the beginning of kind of a new phase of my father's life, not only in terms of education, experiences, seeing a wider world, but actually it's also how he was introduced to chocolate chip cookies. His mom, Ruby, was an incredible cook, made a great pound cake, did a fish fry all the time down in Tallahassee that she actually had running as a second business. But chocolate chip cookies were what my Aunt Della made. And some of my father's earliest and happiest memories are of helping Aunt Della make chocolate chip cookies. If Ruby was kind of the loving but harsh taskmaster of the family, her sister Aunt Della was the warm embrace. There are only like two or three photos I have of my dad from his childhood. And one of them is this just is seared in my memory. And it's this photo of my dad and Aunt Della uptown in New York sitting on kind of a stone wall, and she is hugging him, and his smile is just absolutely as wide as it can be. And I think that is everything of who Aunt Della is. She was warm, she was loving. She certainly had her own streak, ran numbers at the local church, as many women did in my family, it turns out. But she was a really important influence on my dad for the couple of years that his mom had not come up to New York. Ruby eventually came up to New York. But in those early years, Aunt Della was really the mother figure for my father, and they remained close for the rest of their lives, as he did with his Aunt Lily as well, who was Ruby's youngest sister, who also was around and kind of kept an eye on Wally. These two women gave him so much love and positivity and a sense of you deserve and can be anything you want to be. They were both really important to him and really helped shape the joyful side of my dad. And he was that. He was an extremely joyful man at all times. And I think a lot of that really comes from their influence. And so all those years later, when he starts Famous Amos, it is really about him chasing kind of the memories and the feelings that he had as a young boy living with Aunt Della up in the Bronx.
4: And you've been listening to Sarah Amos tell the story of her father, Wally. And what a story it is indeed. And so many of these stories we do from the great Duke Ellington and even Madam C.J. Walker, when we do them, are sort of not just racial histories of America, not just economic stories, but there are just clear and simple American history stories. We're getting a look at America through this one man's life. And my goodness, growing up in Tallahassee in 1936 was tough. The segregated South, a father who, well, let's just say wasn't a good one, and a mother who was working all the time. And the next thing you know, he's shipped north to New York for opportunity and for a chance at a better life. And I think most importantly, just to see yourself as having value and having opportunity. When we come back, more of the story of Wally Amos, the man behind one of the most recognizable cookie brands in the world, here on Our American Stories. Lee Habib here again. Our American Stories tries to tell the stories of America's past and present to Americans. 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
4: And we're back with Our American Stories and with the story of Famous Amos. When we last left off, a young Wally had moved from Tallahassee to New York, where his Aunt Della introduced him to chocolate chip cookies. Here again is Wally's daughter, Sarah.
23: His mom, Ruby, eventually moved up to New York as well. And he was going to school, and there was kind of a vocational high school presentation that was done. And as part of it, they said, cooks make a lot of money. And one thing my dad liked was the idea of making a lot of money. And so he ended up enrolling in a vocational high school. And he worked at the kind of back pantry of the Essex Hotel's kitchen. And, you know, he really always had such a strong work ethic. And that really came from Grandma Ruby, which was, if you're going to do something, you do it to the absolute best of your ability. You give it your all. And so he did. And every time he should have been promoted to the next rung up in the kitchen, one of his white co-workers and fellow students would get the promotion instead. And it became really apparent to him that he was never going to get promoted in the way that he deserved because of the color of his skin. And something else that Ruby really instilled in him is know your own worth and be willing to stand up for it. And so he dropped out of high school. Now, I think that was a terrifying thing for him. And in fact, he didn't even tell his mom at first and spiraled a little bit. But when he did finally have to tell her, you know, she said, okay, well, I support you, but what are you going to do now? And so from there, it was the Air Force. And he ended up, after some stints in the main part of the United States, getting shipped off to Hawaii, which at the time wasn't even part of the United States. But it was this, as it remains, magical tropical paradise that he showed up in, this, you know, young Black kid who had only really seen New York City and Tallahassee, Florida, didn't even know how to swim when he moved to Hawaii. And he was immediately enchanted by it. He always would talk about the fact that he always felt like he could be himself and that he wasn't necessarily trapped in the confines of race. And so he fell in love with the place and always vowed that he would come back. And for most people, that just seems like a fanciful dream. For Wally Amos, God bless him, it was a reality in the end. But first he came back to New York and started a career by going to secretarial school. There was a program that allowed those who'd been in the military to go to secretarial school. So he did that, got a job working at Saks Fifth Avenue, and again, found himself passed over for the proper promotions and position and salary he deserved because of the color of his skin. And again, he quit. And you know, he really had such deep faith in what he deserved, and he was always willing to risk it all for that. So he quit Saks Fifth Avenue, didn't have a plan, and ended up in the mailroom at William Morris Agency, a talent agency in New York City that had almost no Black people working at it. And so he was put in the mailroom and pretty quickly advances into the music department and became the first Black talent agent at William Morris and really started this phase of his career that introduces him to showbiz, to fame, to a level of success that previously had probably seemed unattainable to him. He really, kind of in a Forrest Gumpy way, was just like at such a perfect moment in pop culture when he entered that phase. He finds a good niche. It was, you know, right around the time that you had a lot of Black musicians kind of coming up in the showbiz world. He works early on with the Supremes and Diana Ross on some of their tour dates. He works with Solomon Burke. He actually is one of the first people to discover Simon and Garfunkel, wants them to sign with William Morris. William Morris doesn't want to sign them, actually. So they move on to other pastures. But I love that kind of claim to fame of he kind of saw something there before anyone else and eventually finds himself in a position where he should be running the music department. And once again, is told that his white colleagues won't feel comfortable taking orders from a Black man being in charge of the department. So he's passed over. And so he strikes out on his own and he represents some clients, a comedian named Franklin Ajay. For a brief period in time, he manages John Amos of no relation, but I find that hilarious. He works with Helen Reddy. He works with a bunch of clients and at this point has actually moved to LA. And I think what's so interesting about his entire arc in show business is that everyone I talk to who knew my dad from that period leading up to Famous Amos, they all speak of just the presence he had. My Uncle Johnny, who is one of my dad's oldest friends, has known him since truly these early, early days in show business, says that the first time he met my dad was at a big kind of conference event, and my dad walked into the room. And the whole room just kind of turned and gravitated towards Wally. He had a commanding quality that was almost impossible to ignore. And later in his life, it proves out that he kind of enjoyed being the star more than he did managing the stars. He he would be at a client's gig and literally they would have to shout out from stage, "Hey, Wally, do you want to get up here?" Because he was always holding court and he loved the spotlight. My brother Sean, when he was in college, my father, one of the few pieces of advice he gave Sean was, don't be an agent, because your self-worth will always be tied to someone else. And I really think that was how my dad viewed that world. He wanted to be the star and front and center and had the charisma to do so. And his heart was just never truly in helping other people achieve that necessarily. So when he was a manager in LA, and it was tough times, it was getting tougher and tougher. And he got to a point where he just needed something to unwind. And he's never been a drinker. So like, he wasn't a guy who's gonna have a beer after work. And so he just started baking cookies in the evening just to make him smile and just to relax and unwind. And then he started taking them to clients. He would have client meetings or signing meetings, and he just became known as the guy who had really good chocolate chip cookies in like a little brown bag. He had an office near Quincy Jones, and it was one of Quincy Jones's secretaries who actually said, "Hey, you should sell these." And then it was through another person in showbiz who always had given him the nickname Famous Amos that was like, "That's what we should call it." And so it really was kind of this very natural, almost like a ball rolling down a hill, this very natural process of just people in his life who knew about the cookies and gravitated towards them, kind of being like, "Hey, you should consider this." And eventually, you know, he kind of took those signs and thought to himself, well, you know, they have corner liquor stores. Why not a corner cookie shop? Which is a completely insane concept in retrospect. But that was Wally Amos.
3: Many people said, "You can't do that. You can't open a store selling just cookies." My accountant, Maurice Kahn, said, "If you're going to have a bakery, you got to have 25, 30 different items." I said, "Maurice, if you got one item, you don't need the other 29.
4: And you've been listening to Sarah Amos tell the story of her father, Wally Amos. And my goodness, his journey, job after job, not getting the promotions he deserved, in much part based on race. And, well, he just kept, well, moving to the next thing, ultimately moving to L.A. as a talent agent. But in the end, there was something about Wally. People gravitated to him. He was a star. And deep down inside, he didn't want his worth to be determined by other people. This is probably why he didn't make it all the way as a talent agent or manager. He was the talent. And to unwind during tough times, he started baking these cookies. And it was Quincy Jones's secretary who said, "Hey, you should sell these." This began an entire new life. When we come back, more of the story of Wally Amos here on Our American Stories. 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
4: And we're back with Our American Stories and the story of Famous Amos. When we last left off, Wally had his sights set on an idea almost no one believed could work, a store devoted entirely to cookies. Here again is his daughter, Sarah.
34: It certainly was a Hail Mary for him. His car had been repossessed at one point. He could not pay his bills. He had almost no clients. It had gotten to the point where he was done with the music industry. He was done with being a manager, and he wanted to try something entirely different. So he really bet on himself, which, you know, he had done time and time again successfully. So part of it feels very rational, and part of it also feels entirely insane. You know, at the time, there truly were no standalone cookie stores. It feels very commonplace now, but I cannot stress enough that this was just not a thing. A store that literally was only going to sell originally one type of cookie and milk. and then later several types of cookies and milk. He did not go the traditional business plan route. He did not know how to start a business. He had not been to business school. So he went to the people he knew. He went to people in the entertainment industry, right, to ask for the funds. And he put together a business plan with what he did have in terms of skills and understanding. And he put together a very good marketing plan. And he went to folks like John Rossica, who at the time was still working in kind of PR for the music industry. And he said, Johnny, you know, you're my best friend. You gotta help me figure out how to sell this cookie. And he really just took a leap of faith. He finally just got fed up in the music industry altogether. And he went to a couple of clients and friends he knew in the industry. He had known Marvin Gaye for a number of years. And Marvin put in some of the initial money, along with Helen Reddy, another longtime friend of his from show business, who remained a friend for life. And Helen and Marvin and a couple of other folks put in the initial funding needed to open a standalone cookie store on Sunset Boulevard, Sunset and Formosa. And he went about figuring out how to open a cookie store. Had never run a business, had never mass-produced cookies, truly had no idea what he was doing, but just had faith in himself. And more than anything, he knew he could promote it.
0: Now, I'm going to reveal something that I've never before revealed on television. All right? It's a miracle cookie. The more you eat, the thinner you get.
1: Okay, I'm going to start. Ready?
0: Check me out. Come on. Have a cookie eating.
1: All right.
0: They even sound good, huh?
34: That was so key to Famous Amos's early success, is he treated the cookie like it was a client. Even had 8x10s made up of the cookie as though it was its headshot. He knew how to throw a party. He knew how to get people interested. He knew how to get people excited. He had picked a location that was really right in the heart of the music industry. And so you had studios nearby where artists could stop by late night and get cookies. He threw a block party opening day. Like, he knew how to drum up excitement for it and make this cookie and his store feel and become a very cool thing in a town that trades on coolness. In choosing his location, as I mentioned, he chose a location that was very much in the heart of kind of the Hollywood vibe at the time. Sunset Boulevard, 1975, was a very cool place to be. You had studios, you had TV shows taping nearby, you had record labels nearby. So you had a scene that had a lot of like late night traffic and famous people traffic and just foot traffic. And so it was right in the center of something, and he thought he could capitalize on that. And then he threw a really big block party and invited everyone he knew. And really early on, always leaned in not just to the cookie being famous, but what could you associate the cookie with, right? Could you do a party as he did with Andy Warhol? Could you get Muhammad Ali to come and do an event, right? He understood better than most, certainly at that time, the power of celebrity. In a lot of ways, the way my father launched Famous Amos, the approaches he took were straight out of what would be a social influencer's playbook these days. At the time, it was just him doing management / PR, the things he knew how to do from his career in the music industry. And he was just transferring it over to selling cookies rather than helping a client, you know, sell records or book gigs. But it was that same skill set. And, you know, for the rest of his life, that was really what he was the best at and also what he was the happiest at. He loved promoting. He loved promoting himself. He loved promoting cookies. Later in life, he loved promoting literacy. If it was something he really believed in that he felt was important to him, his family, the world, then he loved selling that. That was really when he was his happiest. He sent out hundreds of invites had painted the whole parking lot behind the store. My brother Sean, my other two brothers, Michael and Gregory, flew out from New York to be a part of it. Everyone who was close to my dad really chipped in. My grandma Ruby worked behind the cash register. It was really a family affair. And I don't think he really knew if he was going to pull it off until the day of the event. But it was a huge block party. And there were, you know, hundreds of people there from the community, celebrity friends that he knew. They had a marching band, I think, that came through. Like, it was a vibe. And my brothers all remember it as just being this, like, extremely energetic, really special, incredible day. It really felt like Dad had created something magical, something different, something that had a spark and energy to it that you wanted to be a part of. And from there, word of mouth really spread. The party did a great job at kind of launching the cookie into the world and saying, hey, there's this cool new thing that you should go check out. And from there, it really quickly grew. And suddenly, he was selling in Macy's and Bloomingdale's in New York. And they were opening additional stores. And he was, you know, in the Macy's Thanksgiving Day Parade and traveling the world, really celebrating and pushing and trying to build a brand, which is not something he initially had planned to do or, frankly, had set up the company for. He wanted to, you know, have a store, have it be successful, make a business out of that. I don't think any part of how the company was initially set up or how my father thought about business was necessarily structured for a successful corporation or multi-franchised brand. It kind of got ahead of him really, really quickly. It was so successful so quickly that the problems that were to come were born out of the unexpected pace of success that he initially had.
4: And you've been listening to Sarah Amos tell the story of her father, Wally. My goodness, at a certain point, Wally just bet on himself. He was at wit's end, and it was basically, as Sarah said, a Hail Mary, opening up this cookie store at a very famous location, I mean, a very famous address, right in the heart of the entertainment business and the record business at the time, Sunset and Formosa. And this was his talent in the end. What we learned from Sarah is it's a talent to promote. He was using the techniques straight from social influencers of today's playbook. And in the end, he just loved selling. And he loved selling things he loved. And that would be, of course, his cookies himself. And down the line, as we'll learn, literacy itself. When we come back, more of the story of Famous Amos, of Wally Amos, on Our American Stories.
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0: And we're back with Our American Stories and the story of Famous Amos. When we last left off, Wally Amos's first cookie store had become a sensation, but its rapid success was beginning to outgrow the business behind it. Here again is Wally's daughter, Sarah, with the rest of the story.
1: His friend Chuck Cassell helped him do all the packaging. It was this photo of him pointing towards kind of a hovering cookie floating in the sky, has his Panama woven hat on, has his kind of gauze Indian style 1970s shirt, giant smile, full beard. It is this very iconic image of my dad pointing at a cookie, and above that in blue script with a great underline, Famous Amos Cookies. That image went everywhere. I mean, that image is in the Smithsonian now. That image was so clear and enticing and joyful. And this was not a time in which you had Black spokespeople doing a lot. Along with the cookie, he really put himself out there. And there was not a TV spot, a radio interview, a store promotion, a collaboration, a commercial, a print piece, a blurb in a newspaper that if my dad had the opportunity to do to promote the brand, he wasn't going to do. He did it all. He worked nonstop to get the name and branding of that company front and center with as many people as he could. He was on cloud nine. It is in this period that he meets my mom on a flight. She's a flight attendant, and they start a whirlwind romance. They decide, largely led by my dad, to move back to Hawaii. My mom had never even been to Hawaii until they moved there, and they start a life there. He really was leading this larger-than-life personality. All of the fame and the persona and the confidence that he exuded to help sell the brand, he really was doing his best to live that life. This is really where a tale of two Wally Amoses starts to come up, because he was having incredible success on a kind of superficial level. He was on the cover of Time magazine. He was on Taxi. He was on the Jeffersons. He was arguably one of the most famous Black men in America, with one of the most famous brands in America. But at the same time, you know, he had at this point now three children, three boys from two different women, and the relationships with all of them were deeply frayed. And the company itself, while wildly successful from a promotional standpoint, was barely making payroll from a financial standpoint. This is really where you start to see things diverge in kind of the public perception of the life of Wally Amos and the private perception and reality.
2: A friend of mine has a great quote. She said, when you're going through hell, don't stop to take pictures.
1: It was just that is who Wally is. It was something that he was comfortable navigating between, even at the expense of others. Because I think deep down, he did always think it was for good. And he did use his fame and his notoriety as much as he could to help with literacy and with causes and with other people. But he kind of, as my mom says, somewhere Wally Amos got lost in the world of Famous Amos. You know, he understood the promotional part. He didn't understand the business part. And so they expand so quickly, and they are trying to just keep things afloat, and they are not able to make payroll, and they are not bringing in enough cash versus how much they're putting out. And just a lot of bad business practice decisions were made early on. Some of the wrong people were trusted in terms of people he brought on for the business. And so eventually they start taking in outside investors, and he is diluting his shares of the company more and more just in order to bring in more cash to keep it all going. And, you know, I think some of that is to blame on the fact that he's a guy with a GED who had no formal business training. And from there, he just kind of faked it till he made it. Also, part of it is like he was a guy who, once he had a taste of fame, loved a certain lifestyle.

0: And he wanted to live that lifestyle and fly first class and stay in the fancy hotels and be the success story that he was projecting, even if they didn't necessarily have the money as a business to sustain that lifestyle. And so eventually they take on so many investors and the company goes through so many different hands that he finds himself with pretty much no ownership of it whatsoever. And at that point, the owners start making decisions that he doesn't necessarily agree with as they try to really formalize the business and make it a sustainable business. You know, it is as much about the promotion and branding that my dad did early on that made it a household name as it is about some of the compromises and practical business decisions that got made by other people that allowed the business to continue to scale and be sustainable and make money. But that did not work for my dad necessarily. And so he eventually ends up signing a piece of paper that gives the company all legal rights to his name and likeness in perpetuity. And at the time, he didn't even totally know what he was signing. And my mom had asked him, should you get a lawyer? No, Golds, it's fine. And at the time, he was still with the company. So they presented this as a thing of, well, we need you to sign this so that we can keep doing this and that. But my dad had no plans on walking away. And then when he did walk away, he didn't really think about that piece of paper. So he goes and he tries to start a new cookie company, Chip and Cookie, with my mom and these two cute little chocolate chip cookie characters. And he gets sued by Famous Amos because they say, well, we own your name and likeness for everything. And so he goes to court and spends, you know, a fair amount of time and a lot of money that he didn't even really have in court fighting to be able to use his own name and likeness for cookies. And there's a bit of my dad just then chasing the glory that came with Famous Amos again and again and again in trying to start new cookie companies, none of which are able to achieve even a fraction of the success that Famous Amos was. And to this day, his name and likeness in regards to cookies are still solely owned by the Famous Amos company. My mom talks about how he barely made cookies for over a year, the thing he loved most in the world. But as he went on in life, he really, as he did with almost every experience, he tried to turn it into a teachable moment for himself and for others, but it clearly weighed on him forever. And there was a brief period in the late 90s, early 2000s, where he came back to Famous Amos and did some spokesperson work for them, but he really wanted the company to be his, and so to follow their rules and the things they wanted, he was not capable of doing. And I was always so frustrated about it at the time, but over the years, I have understood that, you know, if you start something, if something is solely yours, and you start it, and you build it, and you love it, and you grow it, and one day it is not yours, it would be hard to suddenly have someone else telling you how you can be a part of it. And so eventually he did just fully walk away from it. But he was never not proud of it. He never, if someone came up to says, oh, you're Famous Amos, oh, I love those cookies, he would never shy away from that. He was always very proud of what he accomplished. And I do think, even at the end, is proud and I hope happy that his legacy is still connected with that brand. But man, it was complicated. He did just want a better life, not just for his family, but for everyone he knew. He really did want people to be happy and have joy. The relentless optimism was insanely annoying to me as a child, but it was so deeply genuine to him as a person. Bringing any sort of peace or happiness to other people, that is what he would be the most proud of and ideally want to be his true legacy.
1: A lot of people will come into your life, some will help you, but you cannot give them your power. The only limitations there are those that you place on yourself. You can all soar like eagles.
2: And a terrific job on the production, editing, and storytelling by our own Madison Derricotte. And a special thanks to Sarah Amos for sharing the story of her father. Check out her podcast, Tough Cookie. That's Tough Cookie. You can learn so much more about Wally Amos's life and what a story she told. And it is complicated when people get into business without the proper knowledge. And one day, the company he was running was being run into the ground. And he lost the business and lost his name and likeness too. But always, he was proud of what he achieved, proud about what he'd built, and kept a positive attitude, even if it infuriated some of those around him. The story of Wally Amos, the story of famous Amos cookies, here on Our American Stories. 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
4: Dinner time in D.C. I'm Chris DeMeo, Fox News. President Trump says he and China's president made tremendous strides on issues facing the two nations, hosting the leader for a White House state dinner on Thursday night.
5: President Trump gifting Chinese President Xi Jinping an American Eagle statue.
6: May all of our people know a future of harmony, peace, and success.
5: China's president thanking President Trump for the hospitality, saying the two reached a common understanding on many issues. Adding the U.S.-China relationship stands at a new historical starting point. The two leaders discussing the Middle East, Ukraine, and artificial intelligence Thursday, with President Xi stressing the need for AI to remain under human control. They also agreed to support each other in hosting this year's Asia-Pacific Economic Cooperation Summit set for November in China and the G20 Summit set for December in Miami. Kristen Goodwin, Fox News.
4: Israeli Prime Minister Benjamin Netanyahu addressing the United Nations General Assembly on Thursday, discussing topics including the war with Iran.
7: Dozens of diplomats did not stick around to hear what the Israeli Prime Minister had to say. Netanyahu calling them out for the show of defiance and defending Israel's military action against Iran.
8: If there are any other moral cowards, devastating Iran's nuclear facilities was hard. But for me, it was one of the easiest decisions.
7: Outside the UN, the NYPD says officers arrested at least 100 protesters who were blocking traffic and refusing to disperse.
4: That's Fox's Chinley Painter. A man who was wounded during the 2024 assassination attempt of President Trump in Butler, Pennsylvania, has died. James Copenhaver was 76. A statement issued on behalf of his family didn't specify that his death was related to the injuries he suffered at the rally. America's listening to Fox News.
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11: Imagine you're struggling with back pain for months. No one can tell you what's wrong. Then you find a doctor.
12: And the words that he said that I wanted to hear was, I can fix you. And, you know, those are magic words. 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
13: Nothing but good reports and a list of accolades that were 2 pages long.
14: When you talk to him, he's engaging. He seems very intelligent. He's witty. He's charming. He'd always talk about, I'm going to be a doctor.
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11: Dinner time in D.C. I'm Chris DeMeo, Fox News. President Trump says he and China's president made tremendous strides on issues facing the two nations, hosting the leader for a White House state dinner on Thursday night.
12: President Trump gifting Chinese President Xi Jinping an American Eagle statue.
13: May all of our people know a future of harmony, peace, and success.
12: China's president thanking President Trump for the hospitality, saying the two reached a common understanding on many issues. Adding the U.S.-China relationship stands at a new historical starting point. The two leaders discussing the Middle East, Ukraine, and artificial intelligence Thursday, with President Xi stressing the need for AI to remain under human control. They also agreed to support each other in hosting this year's Asia-Pacific Economic Cooperation Summit set for November in China and the G20 Summit set for December in Miami. Kristen Goodwin, Fox News.
11: Israeli Prime Minister Benjamin Netanyahu addressing the United Nations General Assembly on Thursday, discussing topics including the war with Iran.
14: Dozens of diplomats did not stick around to hear what the Israeli Prime Minister had to say. Netanyahu calling them out for the show of defiance and defending Israel's military action against Iran.
15: If there are any other moral cowards, devastating Iran's nuclear facilities was hard. But for me, it was one of the easiest decisions.
14: Outside the UN, the NYPD says officers arrested at least 100 protesters who were blocking traffic and refusing to disperse.
11: That's Fox's Chinley Painter. A man who was wounded during the 2024 assassination attempt of President Trump in Butler, Pennsylvania, has died. James Copenhaver was 76. A statement issued on behalf of his family didn't specify that his death was related to the injuries he suffered at the rally. America's listening to Fox News.
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5: Human.
6: He says progress was made. I'm Sue Guzman, Fox News. President Trump hosting Chinese President Xi Jinping at the White House Thursday. The two leaders had discussions about a number of topics.
7: Pointed and incremental progress is apparently being made. Treasury Secretary Scott Bessent says the trade detente between the world's two largest economies will now run through the 10th of January, even as the presidents continue to tackle trade, critical minerals, Taiwan, Iran, and, of course, AI. The U.S. also said to be proposing a direct AI hotline for national security threats. Also, a bit of tech diplomacy over dinner with a guest list, including Sam Altman, Tim Cook, Mark Zuckerberg, Jeff Bezos, and the Thomas Edison of our time, Elon Musk.
6: Fox's Kevin Cork. Israeli Prime Minister Benjamin Netanyahu addressing the United Nations General Assembly Thursday. Fox's Chandley Painter telling us the prime minister's speech was met by protests and some skepticism.
8: Dozens of diplomats did not stick around to hear what the Israeli prime minister had to say. Netanyahu calling them out for the show of defiance and defending Israel's military action against Iran.
9: If there are any other moral cowards, devastating Iran's nuclear facilities was hard. But for me, it was one of the easiest decisions.
8: Outside the UN, the NYPD says officers arrested at least 100 protesters who were blocking traffic and refusing to disperse.
6: And senators narrowly rejecting a war powers resolution on Thursday afternoon. The vote was the 14th time the Senate sought to halt President Trump's military action in Iran. And millions of people from Virginia to Massachusetts in the path of a nor'easter, the worst expected over the weekend, with 50 to 60 mile an hour wind gusts, heavy rain, and coastal flooding. NOLA's grown into a hurricane meantime in the Pacific, taking aim at Hawaii. 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
6: Dinner time in D.C. I'm Chris DeMeo, Fox News. President Trump says he and China's President Xi made tremendous strides on issues facing the two nations, hosting the leader for a White House state dinner on Thursday night.
7: President Trump gifting Chinese President Xi Jinping an American Eagle statue.
8: May all of our people know a future of harmony, peace, and success.
7: China's president thanking President Trump for the hospitality, saying the two reached a common understanding on many issues. Adding the U.S.-China relationship stands at a new historical starting point. The two leaders discussing the Middle East, Ukraine, and artificial intelligence Thursday, with President Xi stressing the need for AI to remain under human control. They also agreed to support each other in hosting this year's Asia-Pacific Economic Cooperation Summit set for November in China and the G20 Summit set for December in Miami. Kristen Goodwin, Fox News.
6: Israeli Prime Minister Benjamin Netanyahu addressing the United Nations General Assembly on Thursday, discussing topics including the war with Iran.
9: Dozens of diplomats did not stick around to hear what the Israeli Prime Minister had to say. Netanyahu calling them out for the show of defiance and defending Israel's military action against Iran.
10: If there are any other moral cowards, devastating Iran's nuclear facilities was hard. But for me, it was one of the easiest decisions.
9: Outside the UN, the NYPD says officers arrested at least 100 protesters who were blocking traffic and refusing to disperse.
6: Fox's Chanley Painter. A man who was wounded during the 2024 assassination attempt of President Trump in Butler, Pennsylvania, has died. James Copenhaver was 76. A statement issued on behalf of his family didn't specify if his death was related to the injuries he suffered at the rally. America's listening to Fox News.
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1: It's fascinating. Thank you, Gary, for being on the program with Cheryl. For Dan Galante, Tom Danheiser, Cheryl Jones, Sue Trikas, Lex Lonewood, Sean Latasseur, Alec Fernandez, Tim Banal, Barry Berry, George Knapp, Richard Serrett, and Ryan Recker, I'm George Norrie, somewhere out there on Coast to Coast AM. We'll see you on our next edition. Until then, be safe, everyone.

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15: I'm Jerry Willis, and this is the Fox Business Report. A choppy trading session with stocks ending mixed on Thursday on rising oil prices amid Middle East uncertainty and elevated bond yields, with the 10-year Treasury yield moving past 5% and hitting fresh 19-year highs. More Fed officials are coming out this week and saying that rate hikes would be needed to tackle stubborn inflation. Art Hogan, chief market strategist at B. Riley, says despite inflation, high energy prices, and other concerns, earnings are holding up.
16: The earnings has been the underpinning. I think that's why we sit at a place where at the index level, the S&P 500 is about 3%, a little bit less than 3% from an all-time high.
15: The Dow down 162 points, the NASDAQ higher by 3, S&P 500 down 2. Today, the University of Michigan will release the final results of its consumer sentiment survey for September. That's your Fox Business Report. I'm Hillary Barsky, invested in you.

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7: JT, just after 6 o'clock. Thank you for joining me this morning on Alabama's Morning News. We've got everything you need to start your day, including traffic and weather together.
8: We have a crash. The roadway is closed. 2059 West after Valley Road. So it's just after exit 118. We also have a crash in Hoover. 459 North at John Hawkins Parkway, exit 10. I'm Phil Carter in the Traffic Center.
9: Fall air has arrived. A nice cool start this morning. Highs today around 82. Mostly sunny, winds north at 5 to 10. Very comfortable evening across the area. A little chilly out there later tonight as those lows drop into the 50s. Highs in the mid-80s for Saturday. Mostly sunny, winds north at 5 to 15. Staying dry for Sunday and Monday. Lows in the 50s, highs in the 80s. I'm WBRC First Alert Chief Meteorologist Wes Wyatt on your side.
10: Right now, it's 61 degrees at Birmingham's News Traffic and Weather Station. 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
7: 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Update from Fox News here in just a couple of minutes. But first, we lead local. Here's Leah Brandon.
11: As diesel prices are soaring to record levels, Governor Kay Ivey's directing ALEA to halt enforcement of dyed diesel fuel regulations for 120 days. It's a tax-exempt fuel that's reserved for off-road equipment and machinery. The governor cites the impact of high diesel prices on the state's agricultural and timber industries. Noting that we're entering the peak harvest season, Governor Kay Ivey says she's committed to doing what she can to support the state's farmers and their families. The Justice Department announces the dismissal of more than 50 desegregation cases filed in the 60s and 70s. Jim Farity reports.
12: Alabama Attorney General Steve Marshall thanking the department's Assistant Attorney General for Civil Rights, Harmeet Dillon, saying she worked with his office to end three outdated orders. Dillon says the dismissal of those court orders from decades ago means the return of local control in the affected school systems and the end of costly litigation.
13: These cases across the country cost school districts thousands of dollars every year each that could otherwise be used directly for the kids in school, not on lawyers' fees and bureaucrats.
12: Attorney General Steve Marshall says his office will keep working until every school system in Alabama is free from unnecessary consent decrees. I'm Jim Farity.
11: The Community Food Bank of Central Alabama opening its new and expanded warehouse. CEO Nicole Williams says the added 150,000 square feet will result in better operation.
14: We built this really for efficiency and for our teammates so that we could move more food in and out.
2: And it's a lot more convenient for our partners who pick up food from this location.
11: She says more residents are in need due to increased gas and food prices. And Alabama and Auburn football gearing up for the Week 4 matchups. The Crimson Tide facing off against South Carolina. The Tigers hosting Vanderbilt. I'm Leah Brandon.
14: And this is Alabama's Morning News with JT. We lead local. And now Fox News covers the world.
15: They'll meet for tea later this morning. I'm Dave Anthony, Fox News. After President Trump hosted China's leader at a lavish White House state dinner.
16: I'd like to raise a glass and propose a toast to President Xi, Madam Peng, and the long relationship between China and America.
15: This after President Trump and Xi Jinping held talks on issues ranging from Taiwan to AI amid concern about it going out of control.
17: An announcement to come, and there's been an agreement about a direct hotline over artificial intelligence. It'll be used when major issues come up. And the two sides will also continue the agreement made in the Busan, South Korea, that last year. That means that there'll be an extension of a pause of export restrictions on rare earth minerals out of China. The U.S. will leave tariffs on Chinese goods where they are, while adding more exemptions for agriculture, medical supplies, and low-tech electronics.
15: Fox Business Network's Ed Lawrence at the White House. China has been accused of helping Iran in the U.S. conflict, something Fox's Brett Baer asked the Iranian president about interviewing Masoud Pezeshkian.
18: We do not seek to kill Americans. As shown by actions, demonstrable actions, America has sought to kill Iranians. Why do...
19: But they were killed there. Did you use satellite
18: images? Not at all.
15: New York Times reports that Iran is proposing a seven-day plan to end the conflict. Israel's Prime Minister Benjamin Netanyahu defended going to war with Iran with the U.S. to stop their nuclear threat.
20: If we hadn't done it, we'd all be dead.
15: In his UN General Assembly speech, Netanyahu also rejected allegations Israel's war against Hamas and Gaza was genocide. Like those protesters claim in loud demonstrations outside the United Nations in New York, the NYPD says about 100 people were arrested. Another leader getting a much warmer welcome in France, where Pope Leo's begun a four-day visit discussing peace, climate change, and AI and other issues. America's listening to Fox News.
7: Well, top of the morning to you. I'm JT. We're so glad to have you along here this morning on this Friday, September 25th. Yes, sir, the weekend is here. Let's get it going. You watched a little football last night. A couple of games in the NFL. The Atlanta Falcons, I mean, just blistered the Green Bay Packers 35-14. Fantastic game there. Also in college action last night, Liberty beat Coastal Carolina 34-17. Some more action tonight. With college football, UAB has got Navy over here at Protective Stadium in Birmingham. That game will kick off tonight at 6 o'clock. Also games later this afternoon. Army and Temple play at 3 o'clock this afternoon. Howard and Rutgers tonight as well. Northwestern at number 5, Indiana. That game is going to be at 7 o'clock on Fox tonight. And then you've got the Clemson-California game. That's a little later there on the West Coast. That starts at about 9:30 our time. So, yeah, good luck to the Blazers tonight. Little weather change lately, right? Aren't you loving this? I mean, golly, this cool temperature feels great this morning. Yeah, it was nice and crisp taking Sugar, my golden retriever, out this morning. I'll take it. Looks like it's going to be a bit of a cold one up north. Powerful nor'easter now bringing heavy rain and strong winds and flooding concerns along parts of the East Coast. Forecasters are warning some of the locations could receive roughly a month's worth of rain in a day. Yikes. Meanwhile, out west, Hurricane Polo has become a major storm in the eastern Pacific, while another system, NOLA, is threatening Hawaii. Crazy. The storm activity is among the major weather stories being watched across the U.S. this morning. Hurricane out west and a nor'easter up north. Oh, boy, I'll tell you, we go from 95 degrees, triple-digit heat indexes, to nor'easters coming in. Crazy time of the year right now. Some good news around Huntsville this morning. They're getting $10 million in a federal grant for Resolute Way at Redstone Arsenal. Projects designed to improve flow entering and leaving the arsenal through Gate 9 there. If you travel in that area, you know what I'm talking about. Tuscaloosa County now has landed Project Highlands, a proposed data processing center. More than $3.2 billion in the initial investment. The project is in Brookwood with Applied Digital developing the site there. Yeah, the local officials say it will include an unusually large community benefits package, about $270 million over 20 years. Also this morning, Shelby County, How about this? Chelsea Road reopening there. Chesser Crane Road has been closed for months. Nearby businesses have been dealing with the reduced traffic and customer access during this construction. The reopening, obviously being welcomed by local businesses. Yeah, come on back in, see us, please. The owners say it's already providing some relief. Good local government project finally paying off for the residents there. Nice job. All right, we've got a lot to cover this morning. Roy O'Neill, our correspondent, coming up next, as it is Dolly Parton Day. Plus, as you heard, top of the hour, looks like Lowe's is jumping into the drone delivery business. We'll have more on that. Also, John Decker, our White House correspondent, as all the press that was kicked out, all the press is back in at the White House, the update there. And Blake Fulton, our area president and former sports talk show host, will run down some of the games in the SEC this weekend, take a look at a couple of the games outside the SEC coming up later this morning, too. Stay with us, 3 minutes away from traffic and weather together. We give it to you six times an hour. Don't go away.
0: This is WPA. Have you heard the news? Iran insists at the UN General Assembly.
21: Peaceful nuclear technology.
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7: Boy, I love it. Dolly Parton Day. I mean, this woman was so beloved. I saw this and I'm thinking, well, this is just great. Perfect for her. You know, we've got all kinds of other days. Why not have Dolly Day?
8: Yeah, sad that we have to have it since it's in her tribute, in her memory. But how great that we'll be hearing that song all day today. But, you know, we're also going to see a lot of fundraisers happening nationwide, hopefully raising money for her Imagination Library. That was the program that mails books to kids, typically from, that goes to all homes. So, you know, that's something that she started to make sure that children and were getting read to on a regular basis. So that's what a lot of this is about. You know, Nashville is going to be glowing all in pink tonight, posters everywhere too. So giveaways and stickers throughout Nashville, her adopted hometown.
7: Yeah, absolutely. And I hate to say this, but, you know, Dolly would not be happy with what's going on with her family. It seems they're battling over the estate now. What's going on here?
8: Yeah, this involves the nephew, Brian Seaver. Brian is the guy we saw in the video who announced that Dolly had died. There have been allegations that he's been accused of extortion and making violent threats. He says none of this is true. Actually, Dolly Parton's sister, she told People magazine that there is no family feud, that everything is fine, that this is all just being stirred up. So hopefully the sister's right here. This isn't anything I'm going to do. Although my godmother used to say, where there's a will, there's a relative. That may be what's happening.
7: Yeah, well, hold on, Mr. Attorney. Don't shut the door quite yet and read the will. No, right. I'm coming in as well. I'd like to hear what's going on. What is Uncle Bob doing here? Yeah.
8: Right.
7: Not a lot good. Of that. Well, some good news for Lowe's. They say they're going to be jumping into the delivery business as far as drones are concerned now. Here we go.
8: Yeah, and, you know, Lowe's now becomes the first home improvement store to get into this. Obviously, Walmart's been doing it. Amazon's been doing it. It's been rolling out everywhere. But Lowe's is getting into this with DoorDash and with a company called Wing, which is owned by a little outfit called Alphabet, you know, the parent company of Google.
7: That little company.
8: Yeah, there's some big money involved in here. So I don't think this is going to be shrinking and going away. But right now, it's operating out of North Carolina. They've got a couple hundred items you can order. Don't worry, sheets of drywall will not be flying through the sky. It still has about a 2.5-pound limit to what can be delivered. But know this, but I used to work at a hardware store 100 years ago. And the typical home repair improvement project takes 3 trips to the store.
7: 100%.
8: And the idea is if you can, you know, if you're in the middle of doing something, you realize you're running short of nails, if you can get more dropped off, you sort of never break your groove, because the hardest part of a home improvement project is starting the home improvement project.
7: Yes, yes. Well, you know, and I'm sure, obviously, it's going to be limited, as you pointed out, with the drywall. I just can't imagine telling Judy, hey, good news and bad news. Our refrigerator arrived, but it came through our roof. I mean, yeah, I would imagine there's going to be some limitations on all of that. So, all right, Roy, have a great weekend, buddy. Thank you so much. I appreciate you. 6:17 now. Alabama's Morning News. You know, Dolly Parton, I love how the fact that it is Dolly Day today. And she recently talked with, I believe, Patti LaBelle, talking about how she uses her fingernails as percussion.
9: You know, I write a lot of songs when I don't have my guitar. Mm-hmm. You know, I beat around on the dashboard in my car when I'm riding around writing songs. But then I have a little rhythm that we can do with these acrylic nails. Can you do that?
10: Yep.
9: Oh, good. You want to play a little song for them? Get up close to your microphone. We're mic'd, right?
10: That's cute.
9: Can you hear that?
7: I love that. Who doesn't tap their steering wheel and dashboard while they're listening to music? Dolly's got some nails. That's pretty cool. 617, Alabama's morning news. On the way next, we're going to check in with John Decker, our White House correspondent, as some of the press that was kicked out is now back in. The latest on how this all came to be after we check traffic and weather together here in just about 3 minutes.
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7: Thinking back when Al Pacino in The Godfather said, just when you're out, they pull you back in. So these guys, these folks are back in now. So it was coming. And we all knew that. But how did it all play out?
1: Well, the way it played out is the federal judge that was assigned this case issued what's called a temporary restraining order, an injunction, which ordered the president to return the hard passes to all the journalists that were impacted. So they've returned to the White House. But here's the thing. The president yesterday essentially banned CNN from covering some of the events of that state visit yesterday. And as a result, the other television outlets that are a part of the pool, including Fox, essentially boycotted the coverage of the state visit. And so this has not been resolved completely yet in terms of what the future of the television pool looks like and their coverage of this White House.
7: Yeah, I thought, you know, when I guess the decision was made, who made the decision to say, was this a judge? Was this, you know, the White House coming to their senses? Obviously, the president still wasn't playing ball 100% with it. I mean, at some point, he's going to have to comply, right?
1: Well, he has complied with specifically with the order to allow those journalists back into the White House complex to cover the White House. But he is apparently still deciding that he doesn't want to allow certain news outlets to cover certain events. That's going to be problematic as far as the television pool is concerned, because they're showing solidarity. And as long as CNN is shut out, the other networks, NBC, ABC, CBS, and Fox are going to say, well, we're not going to cover you unless you allow CNN back into the television pool and cover your events.
7: Now, I saw something yesterday where he allowed them to come back in, but he put them basically in a janitorial closet in the back end of the White House somewhere. Is that a meme? Was that a fake news story?
1: That's a meme. That's a meme. That's a fake news story.
7: That's great stuff. Yeah. There they are back there. They'll have a little speaker they can listen to it, and they can text if they have a question and all this stuff. I'm like, oh, you got to be kidding me here. All right, busy day for the president as he's, you know, still having, you know, get-togethers and meetings and heading into the weekend.
1: Yeah, that's right.
7: So, John, I appreciate the update this morning. Thank you so much, and have a great weekend.
1: Thanks, JT. I appreciate it. As you know, the president's hitting the road this weekend. He's going to a Texas game, football game that's taking place in Tennessee. So president hitting the road, and obviously he's going to do a little politicking while he's there in Tennessee.
7: Absolutely, and I'm picking Texas on that game. I know it's in Neyland Stadium in Knoxville, but my gosh, I think Arch Manning is going to win this one. All right, John, thank you, buddy. Appreciate you. 6:25 now, Alabama's morning news. Don't forget John Decker available for you in the updates on our website. John Decker at the White House. Always fresh with the updates. It's 6:25. All right, coming up for us, more on what's happening with this Pittsburgh doctor that was stabbed to death. This is horrible. His wife was also stabbed. She survived. She's in the hospital. We'll have that story coming up for you at about 6:50 this morning. Also, Iran's president blaming the United States now for everything that's going on. Of course, Iran is not going to admit 47 years of killing people. Of course not. He denies nuclear weapons ambitions. He says, this Iranian president, when he was asked by Brett Baer at Fox, do you want a nuclear bomb? And he repeatedly said, not at all. Three words, not at all. Do we believe a word that this guy is saying? Absolutely not. And we'll talk football, SEC games coming up this weekend. And Blake Fulton, our area president and a former sports talk show host, will join us here at about 6:40 this morning. Stay with us. Lots to cover. Alabama's morning news. It is 6:26.
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7: Corner, but first, you know we lead local. 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
21: A postal employee is indicted for destroying campaign mailers. Authorities say Secundi Watts in April destroyed a batch of mailers for a state Senate candidate in Shelby County. The U.S. Attorney's Office didn't name the candidate, but mailers for Republican Scott Ordus were dumped in a pond around the same time. Ordus went on to win the race and tells 1819 News he appreciates the work of the investigators and prosecutors. And a formal announcement about a major data center project in Tuscaloosa County. Applied Digital says it will invest more than $3 billion to build the facility in Brookwood. The Delta Forge 2 AI factory will employ around 100 people. The project generated major controversy with critics blasting the mayor for a lack of transparency. Mayor Joe Barger says the project is about creating opportunities for local families. I'm Leah Brandon, and this is Alabama's Morning News with JT. We lead local. And now Fox News covers the world.
22: News. I'm CJ Papa. President Trump throwing a lavish state dinner for Chinese President Xi at the White House.
24: We represent different systems, but the ties between our people endure.
22: The president adding,
24: together we can continue to build a relationship that promotes prosperity and security for future generations.
22: Today, the leaders of the world's superpowers will tour the National Archives before she leaves her home. Iran's President Masoud Pezeshkian sitting down with Fox's Brett Baer, an exclusive interview on Special Report.
3: Do you want a nuclear bomb or not?
8: Not at all. Not at all.
22: Well, there's plenty of scrutiny from the international community about Iran's nuclear program. It's going to be a close call. Big Island, Hawaii, Hurricane Nolo passing the south will drench parts of the Big Island. 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
7: It is 6:32 now in Alabama's morning news. I'm JT. Boy, the weather situation starting to change just a bit. You know, yesterday we were talking about the fact that it is hurricane season right now. But interestingly, there has been no major hurricanes, no hurricanes actually in the Atlantic since it all started in June. Knock on wood there. But the hurricane season does continue into November. I don't want to jinx anything. But so far, so good. But up north, a nor'easter expected coming in this weekend with some rain and cooler temperatures and kind of a mess. And that situation out in Hawaii, another hurricane brewing out there. So yeah, keeping an eye on the weather all weekend long. Should be nice for us, though, here in Alabama all weekend long. Yes, as you heard there with Fox, the Iranian president is blaming the United States for everything. He says to Brett Baer at Fox News, no, not at all. I do not want a nuclear bomb. Really? Come on. So what are you doing over there with all the nuclear, developments and what's happening with all of that craziness? They're complete liars in it. Nothing they say is to be believed. We of course, know this from history. All right. So this president says Iran's nuclear program is peaceful and intended for civilian purposes and invoked a religious decree from Iran's supreme leader saying weapons of mass destruction are prohibited in our religion. Well, first of all, not a religion, death cult. These people will slaughter anybody that blinks wrong in the wrong direction towards them. You say anything in that country in opposition to what they're doing, you will be killed. Fact, and data and data and data, time and time again, we see this. Most recently, the opposition came out and said, all right, we're going to start pushing back. They were machine gunned down. All right. So I don't understand why you even let them come in here for the UNGA meetings, the General Assembly. But, the Iranian president is here. He says Iran has enriched uranium to 60%, significantly above the 3-5% enrichment generally associated with civilian nuclear power, and relatively close to roughly 90% level generally associated with weapons-grade uranium. So what are you talking about? The guy says, I'll open up the doors. I can be held accountable. You want the verification and inspection teams coming in? Oh, yeah, we're willing to do that. Once again, hilarious. Pickaxe Mountain, can we come in there? Would you mind us taking a look at where you've done a lot of this? There's a couple of other places they're doing this as well. He's rejecting accusations that Iran has attacked maritime traffic. Once again, hilarious. Despite the ongoing concerns about these attacks and disruptions around the Strait of Hormuz, they're at the center of these attacks. Who else would be doing it? Okay. Somebody's planting these mines in the water there. Somebody's blowing some things up. It's not you. You don't want to do this. You're a man of peace. Why waste our time? Seriously. Well, the meetings continue, and we'll wrap up here very soon. Switching gears, the University of Mississippi, Ole Miss, has identified the couple of students who died Monday in these separate incidents over there in Oxford. Aiden Hamilton, 18 years old. He was a freshman from Colorado. He was found unresponsive in one of the campus residence halls there, Stewart Hall. And then Robert Strang, who's 20 years old. He's a junior from Atlanta. He was found dead at an off-campus home. Now, the university has released their names with permission from both the families, who are obviously asking for privacy as they grieve through this process. What a horrible thing to have to deal with. What a horrible thing to lose your kids on college campuses like this. Investigators found packages of this kratom, this herbal product with opioid-like effects, at both locations. It's illegal in Mississippi, or it's legal, rather, in Mississippi, but in the city of Oxford, it is illegal. This is the crap that is sold in gas stations. If you're buying something to put into your body in a gas station, where's your common sense? What's wrong with this picture? Come on. How many times do bad incidents have to happen for even these kids to understand that, I don't know about this, you know, I don't know. No, the answer is no. Authorities have not confirmed that the kratom or any other drug caused or contributed to either death, toxicology reports are still pending and could take weeks. They're trying to fast pace this, but it takes some time. The officials say foul play has not been ruled out. You wonder why there, right? The investigation is early, obviously, as these kids were found Monday, meaning these investigators have not yet determined exactly how either student died. The governor says state investigators are assisting local authorities and working, you know, to get this moving quicker than normal. The deaths certainly have heightened concerns among the students about drug safety and security around Ole Miss campus and what's happening when kids party at frat houses and bars. And, you know, it is a college campus. Kids make dumb decisions sometimes. I was that age and made a lot of stupid decisions. Thank God I survived them. But now there's so much garbage out there on the streets, so much garbage that's being sold off and marketed as something that can just help you relax or maybe just give you a bunch of energy. Well, what is it? Well, you don't really need to know. It's okay. FDA on this? No. FDA? Come on. We have neon purple lights around our windows here at this gas station, but I'll sell it to you. Don't buy it. Garbage. All right, 6:38 now. Alabama's morning news. Better news. Good football this weekend. We'll check in with Blake Fulton, former Sports Talk Radio host, up next as we go through some of the games in the SEC and a couple of games outside the SEC. After we check traffic and weather together here in 3 minutes.
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25: It was annoying and all the things. What a night. It was great for college football.
7: Yeah, incredible night. And I was obviously watching a different game. I was in Charlotte watching Morgantown whip up WVU on Virginia, ranked number 25. Nice, huge win for the Mountaineers for sure. But you're right. Lane Kiffin coming in there to take on Pete Golding at Ole Miss. Security was high. The emotion was high. And the game was, you know...
25: And I will say this. I am proud of how Lane handled it. He said that bus ride, they stayed at the Peabody Hotel in Memphis the night before and came over. He said that bus ride was emotional. He says the first time he's been back, first time he's done a game with his mom and dad having passed through there. Yeah. He was somewhat of a human, an adult.
7: Absolutely.
25: And I think he earned some cool points how he handled that.
7: I agree. And Pops was such an influence. You know, Monty Kiffin, obviously football legend coach. And you know, I got to know him over the years when Michael was over there. And it's just a genuine human being and just a great guy and loved on my son and all those coaches and players. He was good to have in the building.
25: No question. It really, that game came down to, I think Ole Miss was a better team. 100%. And I had the best quarterback. They may have the best college quarterback in the country in Chambliss when it comes to crunch time. So LSU season is not over.
7: No.
25: And I think they will be in the mix come the end of the year.
7: Well, LSU's got Texas A&M down there in Baton Rouge. I think that's a win for Kiffin.
25: The way the Aggies played against Kentucky at home in front of 105,000.
7: Yikes.
25: It'll be interesting to see how some of these teams bounce back, right?
7: Yeah, right, exactly. Well, and then you've got Ole Miss. I mean, this weekend, who they got?
25: At Florida in the swamp.
7: That's right. Let's talk about that game first. In Gainesville, I find it odd that Ole Miss is not favored there, although it is an away game.
25: It is, and I would tell you this. Florida looks really good.
7: I know, surprisingly.
25: They've got the athletes and the horses. The rest of the SEC should be very nervous.
7: Well, Florida needs to look good because their coach is, you know, bubblicious, you know.
25: No question. Yeah. But if Florida gets right,
7: yeah,
25: they have the resources and the talent pool down there that could be dangerous for everybody.
7: I'm taking Ole Miss. Who are you going with?
25: I'm taking Ole Miss to win that game,
7: yep.
25: But Florida is they're trending in the right direction as a program.
7: All right, let's talk about Alabama and South Carolina. This one's back in Tuscaloosa, so roll tide.
25: I think Alabama wins. South Carolina, I think Beamer's coaching for his job. Yeah. I think that loss the other night at home against Mississippi State's terrible. Alabama, slower starts than you wanted, but they're scoring 45 and 50 points a game.
7: Yeah, yeah.
25: This Alabama team is good, and the defense is really good.
7: How many times have you heard somebody say Alabama's the second-half team? Well, they're showing that so far.
25: Sure.
7: All right, Auburn and Vanderbilt. This one down on the plains for the Tigers. Auburn.
25: Vandy won the craziest. I've been around college football for 30 years. I've never seen the ending that I did when their win against NC State. Great freshman quarterback at Vanderbilt. Jared Curtis was a five-star kid. They flipped from Georgia. Mm-hmm. But I do think Auburn gets the win in a close game.
7: All right, game day is going to be up there in Knoxville as Tennessee's got the Longhorns. Texas, I'm going all day long on this.
25: Early start, noon Eastern kickoff. Mm. It will be warm. The checkerboards will be out. I argue that it's the best atmosphere in college football at Neyland Stadium. Even Sark came out and said it's the loudest place. I don't know anything about engineering,
7: right,
25: why it's loud. That's going to be a great football game. Watch it. I think Texas gets a really close win. That's a fourth quarter game.
7: Okay. All right. A couple of games outside the SEC. We've got Oregon and USC. Oregon lost their both offensive defensive coordinators, and they are just falling apart this year.
25: Their offensive coordinator, I think, is the best hire in college football. Kentucky hired him, Will Stein. They just got a huge win at A&M, a program-defining win. Mm-hmm. Oregon looks awful. Oregon, yeah. USC in the Coliseum. This is a big one out west. Saturday night, enjoy it.
7: I'm going USC.
25: I'm going Oregon to get right.
7: Whoa, okay. And Iowa.
25: Dan Lanning, in my opinion, is his top three head coaches. He can't afford this loss.
7: He's got to get it right. I don't know if he's got the horses. Now, I don't mean players, but I mean.
25: I think they get right.
7: All right, Iowa, Michigan.
25: First one to 9 wins. it's a Big Ten classic. It'll probably be raining. But
7: where is that game?
25: I think it's at Michigan.
7: Okay.
25: It's at the Big House. And I love Kyle Whittingham as a coach. I know it's gotten off to a goofy start with that crazy game in week one. I think Michigan gets the win at home.
7: And let's go Mountaineers. Big home game this weekend as well.
25: How excited was the West Virginia fan base for Rich Rod and this win?
7: This win is going to be huge because right now they're undefeated. And if they can go 4-0 right out of the gate at the beginning of the season, they could potentially be 8-0 when they get into the big, heavy, horses at the end of the season.
25: That league is underrated, in my opinion.
7: I agree with you 100%. Boy, they showed out with the fan base in Charlotte when they took on Virginia last weekend. Unbelievable turnout. So, yeah, let's go. Well, Blake Fulton, thank you, buddy. Enjoy the games this weekend.
25: Roll Tide.
7: Oh, yes. And War Eagle, too, for our fans. 6:48 now. Alabama's morning news. Horrible situation in Pittsburgh as a doctor has been killed. His wife has been stabbed. What happened? Details after traffic and weather together here. 3 minutes.
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0: bedroom, furniture broken, mirrors broken. It was a very graphic scene.
1: Just a horrible scene up there. Yeah, Vic Joseph said the stabbing victim's wife thought she heard her husband call the attacker by name.
0: The wife believes she heard her husband say a name, Elijah, but the wife is also unclear if the actor identified himself by name.
1: All right, let's back up and start at the beginning of this whole thing and give you some more information. Dr. Idris Evans, as a pediatric critical care physician there at UPMC, University of Pittsburgh Medical Center, Children's Hospital. And this happened late Wednesday night, Thursday morning, about 1 or 2 o'clock in the morning into Thursday, right there in Edgewood, PA, which is a suburb of Pittsburgh. Evans and his wife, Gina, were attacked while they were sleeping. She suffered multiple stab wounds, was hospitalized in critical but stable condition as of last night. The 8 and 12-year-old kids were home during this attack. How horrible. They're fine. Evan's wife reportedly yelled for them to get out of the house. They escaped to a neighbor's house, unharmed. Police arrested this guy, 32-year-old Elijah Hemingway. Investigators say he entered the house through an open window, went upstairs, and attacked the couple with a kitchen knife. Man, thank God they got the guy. Yeah, this guy was found hiding behind a nearby home with cuts to his hand. The canine unit helped locate him, and he was taken into the hospital before being transferred to police custody. He's charged with criminal homicide, aggravated assault, burglary, criminal trespass. And one particularly disturbing detail in this police account of this whole thing, the doctor's wife told investigators the attacker was wearing only underwear and was saying things about being God. Seriously mental. She also said this guy, her husband called him Elijah, suggesting that he may have recognized him. Police have not yet established a motive. Obviously, it's early in the investigation. They've not confirmed whether, you know, this man knew the doctor. Investigators specifically said they're still determining whether there is any prior relationship going on between these two guys, the doctor and the assailant. This is also a significant develop, I think, concerning Hemingway's background around the, you know, the police say he'd been arrested in July in connection with a burglary in Pittsburgh and also had been released on non-monetary bond. He was reportedly due back in court in that case next week. The Evans was also the medical director, the doctor at UPMC's Children's Pediatric Care Transport Team and an assistant professor there at the University of Pittsburgh School of Medicine. Neighbors have described the Evans family very friendly, active, well-liked. One neighbor told television station there that the family hosted a large Halloween party every year and said the community praying for this family and the wife to come through this and those poor kids. You know, the biggest unanswered questions I'm thinking about right now are why Hemingway allegedly targeted this family and whether he knew Dr. Evans, how he got into the house. They say it came through a window. There may be some other things tied to the entry. What his previous burglary case was, you know, involved. What was that all about? Police have not publicly established that this was random or targeted. So something to keep an eye on. Some good news. How about that? This is kind of cute here. Oh, my gosh. This is funny stuff here. These baby raccoons, the Mississippi Wildlife Rescue, is helping dozens of these orphaned baby raccoons prepare for life while in the wild through a hands-on training program nicknamed Raccoon Boot Camp. After 6 months of training, the raccoons graduate in a ceremony, then they're released into the wild. Here's the director talking about it.
2: Raccoon Boot Camp, it's fun. They learn from their calls, their predator calls, all the way to foraging for food, lots of swimming and climbing, and they kind of get to know the terrain.
3: By the time they release, they've got their climbing legs, they're coordinated, they know how to open a pine cone for food, they know the native foods that are available to them. We put worms in the ground, they can
1: come. Well, there you go, that's nice. Yeah, they train them out. Once again, these raccoons were orphans, so sometimes nature does that, and you know, the babies are left alone, mom takes off, see you later, good luck. Well, they ran into some really good luck there. 6:58 now. Alabama's morning news coming up, top of the hour news with Fox and Leah Brandon. Check on traffic and weather together. And then at 7:10.

0: 10 this morning, our Attorney General Steve Marshall will join us. He, along with 14 other states' attorneys general, are asking Congress to make it clear that states can continue enforcing their laws regarding women's college sports. Still, I can't believe we're talking about this. We will at 7:10. Stay with us.
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13: Well, we have a crash. The interstate is closed, 2059 West after Valley Road, so it's after exit 118. And I see an 8-minute delay on 2059 South from I-65 to Valley Road. I'm Phil Carter in the traffic center.
14: Fall air has arrived. A nice cool start this morning. Highs today around 82. Mostly sunny, winds north at 5 to 10. Very comfortable evening across the area. A little chilly out there later tonight as those lows drop into the 50s. Highs in the mid-80s for Saturday. Mostly sunny, winds north at 5 to 15. Staying dry for Sunday and Monday. Lows in the 50s, highs in the 80s. I'm WBRC First Alert Chief Meteorologist Wes Wyatt on your side.
15: Right now, it's 61 degrees at Birmingham's News Traffic and Weather Station. 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
0: Update from Fox News in just a minute, but first, we lead local. Here's Leah Brandon.
4: The late Tuscaloosa City Council President Kip Tyner will be laid to rest today. For 30 years, Tyner hosted Great Day Tuscaloosa, a community affairs show. His friend, Michelle Coley, stepped in this week as host. She tells WBRC.
16: This was his baby. Great Day Tuscaloosa was one of his babies as talent surge. So it's like you want to have a completion to it, a closure. You want some closure to it because it just ended. And I wanted to give people a platform that they could share how they felt about him and kind of have people's memory jog and go, you know what? That is Kip. Yes, he did that for me. And kind of see themselves in the show one more time.
4: Tuscaloosa City Schools Superintendent Mike Daria.
17: Mr. Tyner's impact on our school system particularly was profound, not only in support of schools, but in support of each child in our schools. He loved getting the stories of our kids and giving them a voice in the greater community.
4: Tyner's funeral is scheduled for today at Tuscaloosa Memorial Chapel. Visitation starts at noon. And Tuscaloosa has scheduled a public celebration of life and service to honor his dedication to the local arts and animal welfare. It happens Monday, 6 p.m. at the Fountain in Alberta Park. Police in North Alabama investigating the targeting of a child in an exploitation scheme. Authorities in Athens say the youngster received an altered image of themselves along with a demand for money. Investigators say the scammer threatened to send the image to the child's friends. Athens Police Lieutenant Jonathan Caldwell telling WAFF parents can help prevent similar scams from targeting their children.
18: Parents, they need to monitor their kids' social media. They don't need to share their profiles publicly. It needs to be private. Anything on there on their profiles, even their friends list, everything needs to be set to private just to and only shared with people that they know. That'd help out a lot.
4: I'm Leah Brandon, and this is Alabama's Morning News with JT. We lead local, and now Fox News covers the world.
19: Could this end the Iran conflict? I'm Dave Anthony. Fox News. Iran is proposing a ceasefire plan that could reopen the Strait of Hormuz shipping in 7 days and restart nuclear talks if the U.S. meets financial conditions.
20: We are willing and still wish to move forward.
19: That's Iran's President Masoud Pezeshkian, who also again denies they want a nuclear weapon. Talking to Fox's Brett Baer, who pressed him on uranium enrichment.
20: If we wanted to reach a weaponization
21: what about moving
20: of
21: it
20: the
21: out
20: material,
21: of the country,
20: we would have done it.
19: Pezeshkian also denied China helped Iran target American troops.
20: The framing of this, as is reported in society, is incorrect.
19: Now, that conflict was a topic when President Trump hosted China's leader Xi Jinping at the White House for talks and then a state dinner.
22: We represent different systems, but the ties between our people endure, and we've never gotten along better.
23: In addition to Iran, Trump and Xi yesterday talked about geopolitical tensions, including Taiwan, artificial intelligence with Sam Altman and Jensen Huang and Elon Musk on hand for Seabass at the state dinner. And there were also trade concession talks.
19: That's Fox's Peter Ducey at the White House. Israel's prime minister went to the UN and defended going to war with Iran as an easy decision to end a nuclear threat. And Benjamin Netanyahu was defiant about the situation in Gaza after delegates had walked out before he addressed the General Assembly.
24: Shame on you. Israel didn't commit genocide. Israel prevented genocide.
19: Claiming it was Hamas that put civilians in harm's way in their war as protests raged outside the United Nations in New York. They demonstrated against Netanyahu, demanding an end to U.S. arms sales to Israel, but some were taken away by police, including actress Susan Sarandon and a Democratic Socialist candidate for Congress, Daria Liza Chevalier. The NYPD says there were 103 arrests. All have been released. 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
0: It is 7:06 now. Alabama's Morning News. I'm JT. Good morning. Thank you so much for making this part of your day. We sure do appreciate it on this Friday, September 25th, Dolly Parton Day, 9-5. Absolutely. Yesterday, boy, the weather is really starting to turn into fall football weather, right? It seems like almost overnight. Went to see my granddaughter play a little soccer. It was her first practice last night over at the Homewood Soccer Fields. And boy, watching all these kids, I mean, there must have been 3,000 kids there all playing soccer from all ages, from like 3 all the way up to high school kids. And so much fun. They had a ball. Speaking of soccer, the Birmingham Bash Soccer Tournament running now through Sunday. More than 6,000 youth soccer players are expected, 400-plus teams from 10 states. Boy, this is going to be a lot of fun and a big economic impact here in the Birmingham area for this. So enjoy, families, and thank you so much for making us your spot to come do all this fun. It is going to be a good time. Welcome to town. Also, some good news in Huntsville this morning. The city of Huntsville's received $10 million in federal grant for Resolute Way at Redstone Arsenal. The project is designed to improve the traffic flow entering and leaving the arsenal through Gate 9 there. If you travel in the area, you're certainly aware of the traffic issues, so this should be bringing some nice relief. Tuscaloosa County has landed Project Highlands, a proposed data processing center, representing more than $3.2 billion in the initial investment. The project is in Brookwood, with Applied Digital developing the site there. The local officials say it's going to include an unusually large community benefits package, about $270 million over 20 years. So there's some good news there. Down in Chelsea, this is pretty good in Shelby County. Chelsea Crane Road now has reopened after months of closure. Boy, this could not be better news for nearby businesses. They've been dealing with reduced traffic in their stores and customer access during all of this construction. A good local government project finally paying off for the residents there and businesses. Absolutely. Welcome back and go see these businesses. Spend a little extra with them this weekend. It is 7:09 now. Alabama's Morning News. Our Attorney General Steve Marshall up next to talk a little bit more about trying to keep men out of women's sports. Stay with us.
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13: I'm coming to the UN.
0: Asking Congress to make it clear that states can continue enforcing their laws regarding women's college sports. What specifically are you concerned about that could happen to Alabama's law if Congress doesn't adopt this language? Good morning.
14: Good morning, JT. And look, we all recognize that right now college athletics is a mess. We, you know, witnessed the internal strife of the SEC here just recently and know that what is going on right now is not sustainable. And finally, Congress is moving forward. Commend Senator Cruz for his efforts around the Protect College Sports Act. But right before they took the most recent break, there was an effort to be able to pass the bill in a way that we believe, and I think attorneys general and others across the country that have fought so hard to protect women's sports, would have created a loophole for those that we defeated in states like Alabama and around the country to be able to argue again that now the law allows for transgender males to compete against females. And so we clearly wanted to be able to highlight that for those that were a part of this discussion. I'm pleased to see now that Senator Cruz has recognized what is our concern, and there's a very easy fix. They have to change just, I think, about three words, and we can ensure that Alabama and states around the country can protect the rights that we've gained.
0: Yeah, it's just, it's insane. I would love to sit down and seriously have a conversation with somebody that really supports the fact that transgender can be in women's sports. I don't get the big argument. I don't understand why they're pushing it so hard. It just makes zero sense to me. So what specific protections do you believe could be lost or, you know, weakened without this clarification?
14: JT, it's really just a very simple portion of the bill. And clearly Senator Cruz understands our concerns. And I think it's just somewhat wordsmithing his lawyers, but just there was language in there that created ambiguity that would have allowed those that believe differently than you and I to be able to litigate this issue again. You know, we got the wonderful Supreme Court decision just recently and the action that was filed by my colleagues in the state of West Virginia and Idaho. And we don't want to lose that. And so We were able to highlight it. I think we've been proactive with some of our aligned partners around the country, including Alliance Defending Freedom. And I think this is going to work out. But we want to make sure that Senator Thune and Speaker Johnson understood that if it's going to move, we need to make sure this is clear. Otherwise, we were going to voice our opposition.
0: Absolutely. And John Thune, if you're going to be the leader, you need to lead. All right, Steve, let me ask you this.
14: Absolutely.
0: Yeah. S-4668 is a much broader piece of legislation dealing with NIL. You mentioned what a mess college football is right now and the transfer portal, scholarships, other aspects of college athletics. Why is it important to you to, you know, that these protections for women's sports be explicitly included in this particular bill?
14: This was foundational for us over the last several years. Like Title IX has been a tremendous success, particularly allowing the proliferation of women's sports and the opportunities for women to participate in sports. We fought that battle against the Biden administration and won. We saw proactive leadership from Governor Ivey and the Alabama legislature to be able to adopt those same protections in Alabama. The last thing we want to see is the unintended consequence of trying to fix college sports to be able to roll those back. I think we're going to be able to win on this issue.
0: Yeah, you point to 27 states also that currently have laws restricting, you know, males from competing on women's sports teams. From your perspective, what legal question does Congress need to settle so there isn't any conflict between federal law and those state laws?
14: Yeah, they just have to make sure that they tweak the language that's currently in this bill. And the good thing is, I think the concerns here would be confined to college athletics as opposed to some of the high school athletics that we definitely have won. We don't think it would preempt that area, but look, college sports is something that we care desperately about, and we want to, again, make sure that, you know, we don't see what took place with Riley Gaines, that famous story that we all know about. Yep. The male walking into the female locker room and probably began to highlight this issue more to people around the country. We need to preserve what we've won, and amending the bill in the right way, in a very small way, frankly, mm-hmm. will make sure that we can do that. And they can also pass a bill that can help us deal with college sports.
0: All right, quickly, Steve, what is the next step now that you and the other attorneys general have sent this letter? And you know, what are you asking Alabama's congressional delegation to do when the Senate and House consider it?
14: Yeah, particularly in our Senate, I think we'll have the support of both Senator Britt and Senator Tuberville, and that is to be able to adopt the amendment that Senator Cruz has now offered for the bill itself, that when it comes up for a vote and final passage out of the Senate, this amendment's got to be a part of that package.
0: 100%. Well, continue the fight. I'm on board with you 100%. You need anything from us, obviously, you know where to get me. Thank you, Steve. I appreciate you.
14: Thank you, JT.
0: All right, 7:18 now. Alabama's Morning News, our Attorney General, Steve Marshall. Up next, Harper Harwell from the Birmingham Business Journal. Some good news in our area. We'll have some more on that after traffic and weather together here in 3 minutes.
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18: On Monday night, three of them were approved and one of them was not. They're all residential. So a lot of them are subdivisions. A lot of them are owners wanting to rezone their property and subdivide them into plats so that they can develop residential developments on them.
0: I got you. So some people own big plots of land. Let's chop it up and sell those. Or is this a major company or all of the above coming in to establish like a whole new neighborhood?
18: It's smaller. There was one for 60 acres that was not approved. So that one, they'll have to go back to the drawing board, kind of figure out what they want to do. But the other three, the biggest one is Oak Mountain Heights. So they applied for a modification to change a application from 188 apartments to 130 townhomes. So everything else for the master plan was the same, but they, you know, kind of revisited it and that got approved. So now that will go before all the ones that were approved will go before the Shelby County Commission.
0: Okay. Okay. So it's not all, you know, fields and trees they're clearing to make new neighborhoods.
18: No.
0: Like you said, the apartment buildings can be turned into condos, mm-hmm. probably redone and remodeled and upscale and sold. Were they going to rent them? Or
18: the original application was for 188 apartments, mm-hmm. but they changed the application plan.
0: Gotcha.
18: So now they're applying for 130 townhomes.
0: Okay.
18: So this will be a new subdivision. And then there was another one that was a property that is currently it has forest in it and it's unzoned, undeveloped.
0: Right,
18: gotcha. And so that'll so that's a new one. That'll be developed.
0: Have they talked about, the scale as far as the cost of these homes or condos? Is this upper scale, affordable housing, middle of the ground somewhere? Where luxury or not so much luxury or just average?
18: These are pretty preliminary plans. So most of the details in terms of costs for the projects and timelines and stuff haven't been revealed yet, but right. Most of them are single family developments. I believe the townhomes will probably be on the nicer side.
0: Yeah.
18: But one of them is, you know, what's described as a move up neighborhood.
0: Okay.
18: So like a lot of younger families will come into these single family developments or single family homes, but then they don't have anywhere to move up into before going to the bigger, you know, more expensive
0: dream
18: homes.
0: Home.
18: Yeah. So this is, they're pursuing this as like kind of a middle ground for families that are ready to move up into a larger space, but can't, you know, swing for the huge houses.
0: Not $2 million.
18: Right.
0: Gotcha.
18: It'll be exciting.
0: All right. Another story you were working on too, UAB Callahan Eye Hospital is changing. The ER is going away?
18: Yeah. So it's been an emergency department for a long time, and starting October 1st, so on September 28th, September 30th, sorry, they'll close at 8 p.m. The emergency department will close. And then the next day, October 1st, they'll reopen at 8 a.m. as an urgent care.
0: Oh,
18: so this will be different. They'll have limited hours. So they'll be open 8 to 3 or 8 a.m. to 8 p.m. most days. And then the weekends, they'll have even more limited hours.
0: Okay. So if you fall and get a fork in your eye and you have to go have an emergency visit for your eye after they close and those hours are not open, you got to go to like another hospital's ER and they bring in an eye doctor. Is that how that's going to work? Because, you know, my wife was just at the Callahan Eye Foundation ER about 3 weeks ago, something going on with her contact and irritation. Anyway, and they took great care of it right away. I mean, they're great folks. So interesting to see what will happen in an emergency situation with your eye if they're not open.
18: Yeah. So the information they released just said patients will have to visit the nearest emergency department if it's an issue outside of operational hours.
0: Gotcha.
18: But then the physicians at that emergency department can coordinate with UAB Hospital Callahan Eye for additional ophthalmology needs, but it'll only be within those windows of time.
0: Love those folks down there. Dr. John Long, who's now retired, and Dr. Parker, in fact, I've got to have cataract surgery next week. So,
18: well, make sure it's in the operational hours.
0: Absolutely. All right, Harper Harwell, Birmingham Business Journal. Thank you, Harper.
18: Thank you.
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11: Right now, it's 61 degrees at Birmingham's News Traffic and Weather Station. 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
0: Got an update for you from Fox News here in just a couple of minutes. But first, we lead local. Here's Leah Brandon.
12: As expected, Brookwood is getting a massive data center. After months of speculation by residents and silence from Mayor Joe Barger, Applied Digital has made the announcement. Construction is starting October 1st. This project generated major controversy with critics blasting the mayor for a lack of transparency. Barger says the project is about creating opportunities for local families. That data center is scheduled to be operational in 2028. Data centers now being approved across the state so rapidly that Alabama Power needs a $50 million federal grant to strengthen the electricity grid and hopefully prevent any rolling blackouts going forward. President Trump coming back to Mobile for what's being called a midterm rally. The president will be speaking October 2nd at the University of South Alabama's Mitchell Center. I'm Leah Brandon.
13: And this is Alabama's Morning News with JT. We lead local. And now Fox News covers the world.
14: Fox News, I'm CJ Papa. President Trump and his Chinese counterpart discussed Iran, plus
21: geopolitical tensions, including Taiwan, artificial intelligence, trade concession talks. The Chinese ambassador to the U.S. now says cooperation is a two-way street to keep the economic and trade ties stable. The list of cooperation needs to be lengthened and the list of issues shortened.
14: And the president will spend time at the National Archives today before she heads home. As for Iran's president, Masoud Pezeshkian, he joined Fox's Brett Baer in an exclusive interview on Special Report, speaking through an interpreter.
25: We do not seek to kill Americans. As shown by actions, demonstrable actions, America has sought to kill Iranians.
14: The Northeast, including New England, prepare for a direct hit from a powerful nor'easter. 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
0: It is 7:33 now. Alabama's Morning News. I'm JT. Coming up very shortly at 7:50 this morning, we'll check in with Paul Acey from Focus on the Family and Unplugged about some new movies opening up this weekend. Big one, too. And a couple of streamers as well. As you heard, the Iranian president was in town spinning lie after lie. We don't want nuclear weapons. Okay, then what are you doing? We'll have more on what happened when the Israeli's Prime Minister Benjamin Netanyahu began to speak to the UN General Assembly. Dozens of people walked out. Evan Brown, our Fox correspondent, on this coming up in just about 7 minutes. Also, last night, if you watched a little college football, Liberty and Coastal Carolina played. Liberty beat Coastal Carolina 34-17. Falcons and the Green Bay Packers were also on last night. Falcons crushed them 35-14. More college football today. Big game with UAB kicking off tonight, 6 o'clock. That's going to be happening right here in Birmingham, Protective Stadium. Navy's coming to town. And Northwestern's got number 5, Indiana. That game will be on Fox tomorrow night, 7 o'clock kickoff there. And if you like a late game tonight, Clemson's going to be playing California, kicking it off about 9:30 tonight. And obviously tomorrow, let's go. We got a bunch of great games coming up tomorrow. Well, if you're looking for a Halloween costume, I mean, they're everywhere now. All kinds of Halloween goodies out there. Here's some ideas for you for pop culture if you want to, you know, be hip and into what's going on these days. How about Nikki in Obsession, the movie? You're going to need the instantly recognizable red and black zebra halter top and lots of gold jewelry for this one. Bad Bunny's Super Bowl bushes. You can turn Bad Bunny's Super Bowl halftime performance into a group costume if you'd like. How about Athena and Odysseus from the Odyssey? Yeah, we'll be seeing lots of couples dressed up as these two this year. But to nail the look, you know, she'll want to wear the earth tone linen, and he'll need the weathered bronze and leather look. There you go. Now, if you don't want to be into pop culture, there are certainly some standards that will always work, right? Clark Griswold and his wife, Ellen, come on, from National Lampoon's Christmas Vacation. Here's a good one. I've seen this one before. Bob Ross and the Happy Little Tree. We just put a little happy tree right there. You know, the painter with the big afro. Surprisingly funny and easy to put together, too. You could also go as a Price is Right contestant. Name tags, microphones, you know, giant price tags all over. Yeah, that works, too. How about a tourist couple? Hawaiian shirts, cameras, fanny packs, and ridiculous sunglasses. There's an idea. Retired couple on vacation, bonus points for matching visors, and a fake cruise itinerary. Pickleball player and a pickle. There's a nice little costume. What you got here? That's my pickle. Excuse me. All right. And here, how about this? Bonnie and Clyde, 1930s, you know, the clothes and the hats and the toy money bags and all that stuff. A vampire couple, former black clothes, subtle makeup and fangs, of course. And this is a dandy as well. How about Beetlejuice and Lydia? Instantly recognizable. There you go. Happy Halloween for you there. It is 7:37. On the way, Evan Brown, our Fox correspondent, the latest from the UN General Assembly. And a look at the weekend movies coming up this hour as well. Stay with me. Alabama's Morning News. We'll check traffic and weather together here in 3 minutes.
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0: Probably one of the most dramatic scenes we've seen as this has been going on all week. As he approached the podium, I mean scores, dozens of delegates got up and walked out of the chamber. There were also boos and chants, and some members of the Israel delegation remained standing and applauding. The UN General Assembly president repeatedly calling for order there. Now, if you think this was just spur of the moment, no. The walkout had been organized in advance by the Palestinian mission to the UN. A message urged delegations to bring staff into the chamber and collectively leave when Netanyahu was introduced. Let's make it look like we've got so many people here. They were just asked to come in. Just join us. What's going on? Doesn't matter. Just come on in. All right, let's go. So as he was introduced, protests against Israel actions in Gaza began, and everybody got up and walked out. Now, he immediately responded by saying, if there are any other moral cowards who have not yet left this hall, please do so now. And as Netanyahu was addressing that and calling them basically cowards for walking out, they kept moving. And it was kind of sparse in the chamber for the sitting Israel prime minister. So joining us now, Eben Brown, our Fox correspondent, following this story. Eben, good morning. So he was there with some pretty big messages, and obviously Iran is at the center of all this. Good morning.
3: Good morning. And it should be noted that although the significant number of Muslim countries left the chamber, as what normally happens when the Israeli prime minister is there, even when the prime minister is not Netanyahu, I mean, I think the same thing happened to Naftali Bennett a few years back. But that's not unexpected. And more interestingly enough is who stayed. And the ambassador from the United Arab Emirates stayed, stood and applauded, sat down, listened to the entire speech, stood and applauded at the end of it. You know, I think that was quite brave and also demonstrative of this growing relationship between Israel and the UAE, which has just been exemplary. It's been the best part, I think, of the Abraham Accords. It's been such a success for both countries. So I think that was certainly notable. The other thing that was rather notable was the use of props. At one point, Netanyahu holds up a beeper and says, remember beepers? Hezbollah remembers beepers. That was, you know, well received, I think. The other thing is, towards the end, he held up a Starlink device and said, this is how the Iranian people are communicating with the rest of the world still, and the Iranian regime can't do anything about it. By the way, I'll leave this one here for the Iranian diplomats in case they're looking to defect. couple hours later, Danny Danon, the Israeli representative to the UN, was seen carrying it out on a social media video with the caption, the Iranians didn't want it. So it was, you know, obviously kind of tongue in cheek and biting and whatnot. But, you know, the bulk of the speech was rather serious. And it was this calling out of the UN for the most part and its subordinate agencies, which have been absolutely silent in the wake of Iran's regime slaughtering almost, we think, upwards of 70,000 people with that weekend in January or whenever that was. Absolutely, positively silent when it's come to hundreds of thousands of Nigerian Christians or elsewhere in Africa being slaughtered by Muslim terrorists in Africa. There's been no talk of anything, no condemnation, no nothing. But these agencies and their leaders, who are vastly European, continue to perpetuate this idea that Israel has committed a genocide in Gaza when there's demonstrable proof that this is not true. In Gaza, the civilian to combatative kill ratio is the lowest of any modern war. And the population in Gaza has actually grown.
0: You know, it's become a bumper sticker. Every, you know, socialist, anti-Israel person out there is using the word genocide in Gaza. It's ridiculous. I would imagine a large percentage of those people don't even understand what that really means. You know, genocide was Adolf Hitler. This is not genocide. This is response.
3: Genocide was, JT, genocide was Hamas and Gazan terrorists on October 7th.
0: Yes. Yes.
3: That was a genocidal act. It was, you could call it successful. I would also say it was not successful, but in terms of, you know, the goal of killing all Jews, but it was certainly successful in that it shocked the world and that, you know, it targeted as many Jews as they could find, and with non-Jews getting wrapped up into it, I'm afraid, sadly, that we had Christians who were killed, others who were killed, you know, from other parts of the planet that happened to be there. But it was targeted, obviously, at Jews, and that's who the majority of the deaths were.
0: I am just dismayed, Eben, and upset, saddened, angry about the opposition to supporting Israel and taking the other side of this when it started with the attack at that music festival. And that's kind of what led to this. But also, let's not forget the 47 years that we've been under attack from this crazy, you know, death cult in Iran. Mm-hmm. And Netanyahu addressed that. He also, you know, praised President Trump, describing President Trump as Israel's strongest partner. And then he took a shot at New York's mayor, Mamdani, rather.
3: Well, he did. Mamdani is, he's an American Islamist, a child of privilege from the wealthiest classes of Uganda. He often will try to appeal to this far-left radical base of his. Those are the same kids that were, you know, chanting Free Palestine and Intifada Revolution on the campuses of Columbia and NYU and all of that stuff that we remember.
0: Yeah.
3: And he's, I'm gonna arrest Netanyahu. Well, he has no authority to arrest Netanyahu. The supposed warrants from the supposed International Criminal Court are of no value here in the United States. The U.S. is not a party to the court. Israel is not a party to the court. More and more often, its detractors are referring it to as the International Criminal, International
0: right.
3: Kangaroo Court.
0: Right, right.
3: Because that's what it is. And Mamdani knows he can't arrest Netanyahu, but he says these things and other things to appeal to that base. But then the rise of actual violent anti-Semitism on the streets of New York is unparalleled. This is even worse than the Crown Heights riots back in the 1990s.
0: Oh, yeah. You go,
3: an isolated thing.
0: You go look at what's going on in the Bronx and the Islamic invasion around other cities as well in this country, and people are screaming, oh, if you don't agree with this, you're Islamophobic. Well, yeah, I'll be honest with you. I am. Put me down for a yes on that. They scare the crap out of me. This has got to stop in this country. Eben, thank you, buddy. I sure do appreciate your time this morning. It's 7:48 now. Alabama's Morning News. Up next, a look at the weekend movies. Stay with us.
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0: birth of new content that's supposed to be a bridge to Avengers Doomsday, which is coming out this December. So we'll see what that looks like. But yeah, this movie is going to be big.
1: I can't wait to see it again. I guess the encore means same movie, but you do say there is some new content in it. Not much, but some new content in it. So
0: exactly.
1: Yeah, I can't wait to see it. All right. Heart of the Beast, Brad Pitt and a dog. What is going on here?
0: So Brad Pitt and his dog is named Odin. They both have had some pretty serious things happen to them. They're in the military. Both have seen their share of action and both carry scars, mental, emotional scars from that. They crash land in the wilderness of Alaska and they have to make a huge trek on foot to get back to civilization because there's no one going to rescue them. Mm. This is a really nice PG-13 story about a man and his dog. It's a survival story. Brad Pitt is really pretty good in this. It has some issues for families. Like, you know that there's going to be some cursing, some intense moments, some potentially sad moments. But the reviewer who saw it really enjoyed it.
1: All right, the next one up, Primetime. Robert Pattinson in this. A lot of people love him. I guess it's all about the rise and fall of To Catch a Predator. Is that the television show?
0: That is exactly right. It's basically, Pattinson plays this guy named Chris Hansen who got really, really popular for a minute in his To Catch a Predator series where they would lure these child predators in, confront them, arrest them. Mm-hmm. It was very, very controversial, and that's sort of what this show is about. It really sort of deals with some of the moral murky grayness of it. But I tell you what, Robert Pattinson has turned into a really good actor. This is an R-rated movie. Lots of issues with this, as you might expect. But in terms of the way it makes you think, in terms of the performances that you see, I would not be surprised if we hear about this movie come Oscar time.
1: Wow, that good, huh? Okay, a couple of streamers out there. Toy Story 5 now, Disney Plus. This is a good one to see for sure.
0: Well, I tell you what, I think that this is the surefire hit for families, right? If you have access to Disney Plus, Toy Story 5, all those Toy Story movies are just always delightful, and this one is no exception. Dealing with the rise of screen-based toys. And it was pretty fun when we reviewed it.
1: Yeah, so. Yeah. How about Backrooms, too? I almost went and saw this in theaters and thought, it looks too bizarre and weird to me. Is this...
0: It is really based on, essentially, a YouTube series. It really has a lot... It was created by this guy named Kane Parsons, who is ridiculously young. It kind of makes me upset that he has earned so much money and is so talented at such a young age.
1: Yes.
0: He started this Backrooms series when he was 17 or something like that. Mm. Blew up on YouTube, taking it to the theaters, and it's really just about these liminal spaces, these weird spaces where people can get lost and maybe there's some creatures lurking about.
1: Yeah.
0: This is a horror movie, an interesting horror movie for those who like that sort of thing.
1: No thanks. Sorry. Well, sounds like there's a little bit of something for everybody this week in the theaters or streaming for you. Paul Acey, thank you, buddy. I appreciate you.
0: Anytime. Thanks so much. Appreciate it.
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5: A new proposal to end the Iran conflict. I'm Dave Anthony, Fox News.
6: We do not wish to continue. It's America that must choose whether it wants to end this or not.
5: That's Iran's President Masoud Pezeshkian, who also denied in an interview with Fox's Brett Baer they tried to kill Americans in counterattacks on U.S. bases in Gulf countries.
7: But they were killed there. Did you use satellite images?
6: Not at all. No. Not at all.
5: 19 U.S. service members have died in the conflict. As for Iran's new ceasefire offer, Fox's Peter Ducey reports from the White House.
8: The Iranian foreign minister now says Iran has a seven-day plan to end the war there, and that if the U.S. agrees, Iran will reopen the Strait of Hormuz, and Iran will talk about their nuclear program, something the president of Iran now claims isn't for nuclear weapons at all.
7: Do you want a nuclear bomb or not?
6: Not at all. Not at all.
5: In the Senate, a war powers resolution attempting to limit the president's actions in Iran fell one vote short. The House already approved it, but the resolution is symbolic. It can't force President Trump to do or not do anything. Now, he'll have tea later this morning at the White House with China's leader, then take him to the National Archives to look at the Declaration of Independence and the Constitution after hosting Xi Jinping at a White House state dinner.
7: I'd like to raise a glass and propose a toast to President Xi, Madam Peng, and the long relationship between China and America.
5: This after they held talks on issues ranging from trade to Taiwan to AI. One of the two men shot and wounded in the Trump assassination attempt at the president's campaign rally in Butler, Pennsylvania in 2024 has died. Jim Copenhaver. His family says he suffered life-altering injuries. Another Trump supporter was killed at that rally. It's getting stormy on the Atlantic coast as a nor'easter moves in.
9: From the Carolinas into New England, it's expected to hit at least a dozen states in its path. We've already seen the damage. Places like Virginia, coastal flooding spilling into the streets there.
5: That's Fox Weather's Katie Byrne in Ocean City, New Jersey. 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
10: This is a WBHP news update.
11: As diesel prices are soaring to record levels, Governor Kay Ivey's directing ALEA to halt enforcement of dye diesel fuel regulations for 120 days. It's a tax-exempt fuel that's reserved for off-road equipment and machinery. The governor cites the impact of high diesel prices on the state's agricultural and timber industries. Noting that we're entering the peak harvest season, Governor Kay Ivey says she's committed to doing what she can to support the state's farmers and their families. The Justice Department announces the dismissal of more than 50 desegregation cases filed in the 60s and 70s. Jim Farity reports.
12: Alabama Attorney General Steve Marshall thanking the department's Assistant Attorney General for Civil Rights, Harmeet Dillon, saying she worked with his office to end three outdated orders. Dillon says the dismissal of those court orders from decades ago means the return of local control in the affected school systems and the end of costly litigation.
13: These cases across the country cost school
4: districts thousands of dollars every year each that could otherwise be used directly for the kids in school, not on lawyers' fees and bureaucrats.
12: Attorney General Steve Marshall says his office will keep working until every school system in Alabama is free from unnecessary consent decrees. I'm Jim Faraday.
11: The Community Food Bank of Central Alabama opening its new and expanded warehouse. CEO Nicole Williams says the added 150,000 square feet will result in better operation.
13: We built this really for efficiency and for our teammates so that we could move more food in and out. And it's a lot more convenient for our partners who pick up food from this location.
11: She says more residents are in need due to increased gas and food prices. And Alabama and Auburn football gearing up for the Week 4 matchups. The Crimson Tide facing off against South Carolina. The Tigers hosting Vanderbilt. I'm Leah Brandon.
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0: It's Good News Friday. Your dog's approach to aging is to completely deny that it's happening. 12-year-old dog will look at a 6-foot fence and think, I got that. 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

0: Now, one quiet year in hurricanes doesn't, prove anything about the climate one way or another. NOAA saw this one coming in May because El Nino smothers Atlantic storms, and there are 2 months left. But one bad year never proved anything. One bad year never proved anything. Either way. In 1891, the guy who is running the weather office in Galveston, Texas, wrote the paper that the idea of a hurricane wrecking a city was an absurd delusion. Yeah. In 1900, which was 9 years later, 8,000 people, his own wife, died in the hurricane of Galveston. Then they did something remarkable. They didn't panic. They didn't all leave. They built a seawall. And then they raised the whole city. 2,000 buildings, churches, homes, everything jacked up while families lived in them. Sand was pumped in underneath. And then when the next big one hit in 1915, everything held. The wall held and everybody was fine. The weatherman was certain in 1891. The poster was certain in 2006. You know, the good thing or the surprising thing, I guess, for some of these people, the ocean can't read. I don't know if they know that. They didn't read either one. What saves people is not fear, and it is not certainty. Fear and certainty usually get people killed. It's humility and engineering. Good news is, we're going to live. All these predictions that they said were going to come true haven't come true. With that said, buy a generator still. Because, again, the ocean doesn't listen to the radio either, or a podcast. So it's going to happen, but the sky is not falling. Thank God. Thank God we've had the time before these people destroyed everything of capitalism.
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3: Human.
4: China's leader will return this hour to the White House. I'm Dave Anthony, Fox News, where Xi Jinping will have tea with President Trump.
5: Xi's motorcade is going to try to drive around all these protesters who are chanting, "Xi Jinping, you're not welcome," and "Keep Taiwan free," for a quick stop here at the White House before a visit to the National Archives to go and see firsthand all of the documents that created this great democracy.
4: Fox's Peter Ducey at the White House, where she was honored last night at a lavish state dinner. Democrats are critical of the president. Senator Chris Coons says
6: he seems to be more focused on the pageantry than the substance, and it is not at all clear to me what of substance for the American people will come out of this summit.
4: David Perdue disagrees. The U.S. ambassador to China just told Fox the Trump-Xi talks at the summit were productive, especially on artificial intelligence.
7: We had a breakthrough. We have a crisis mechanism that's been established, and a dialogue, an AI dialogue has been established as well in that channel.
4: Iran is offering a new plan to end the conflict with the U.S., which would reopen the Strait of Hormuz shipping in 7 days if the U.S. meets financial conditions. They'd also restart nuclear talks. Iran's president, Masoud Pezeshkian, again insists, in an interview with Fox's Brett Baer, they're not pursuing weapons, saying Iran's supreme leader has called them,
8: it is unholy, it is religiously illegal
9: to have
8: weapons of mass destruction
9: buried deep under a mountain. Why do you do that if you don't want to hide it?
8: No. We said we're willing to dilute them.
4: It is stormy from North Carolina and forecast to be all the way up to New England as a nor'easter brings strong wind, heavy rain, and potential coastal flooding. Parts of Hawaii will get a lot of the same weather as Hurricane Nolo passes to the south. The Big Island's mayor, Kimo Alameda, warns.
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12: Too late, Tuscaloosa City Council President Kip Tyner will be laid to rest today. For 30 years, Tyner hosted Great Day Tuscaloosa, a community affairs show. His friend, Michelle Coley, stepped in this week as host. She tells WBRC.
13: This was his baby. Great Day Tuscaloosa was one of his babies as talent surge. So it's like you want to have a completion to it, a closure. You want some closure to it because it just ended. And I wanted to give people a platform that they could share how they felt about him and kind of have people's memory jog and go, you know what? That is Kip. Yes, he did that for me. And kind of see themselves in the show one more time.
12: Tuscaloosa City School Superintendent Mike Daria.
14: Mr. Tyner's impact on our school system particularly was profound, not only in support of schools, but in support of each child in our schools. He loved getting the stories of our kids and giving them a voice in the greater community.
12: Tyner's funeral is scheduled for today at Tuscaloosa Memorial Chapel. Visitation starts at noon. And Tuscaloosa has scheduled a public celebration of life and service to honor his dedication to the local arts and animal welfare. It happens Monday, 6 p.m. at the Fountain in Alberta Park. Police in North Alabama investigating the targeting of a child in an exploitation scheme. Authorities in Athens say the youngster received an altered image of themselves, along with a demand for money. Investigators say the scammer threatened to send the image to the child's friends. Athens Police Lieutenant Jonathan Caldwell telling WAFF parents can help prevent similar scams from targeting their children.
3: Parents need to monitor their kids' social media. They don't need to share their profiles publicly. It needs to be private. Anything on their profiles, even their friends list, everything needs to be set to private, just to and only shared with people that they know. That'd help out a lot.
12: I'm Leah Brandon.
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8: Everybody wants to be there.
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9: I'm coming to the UN.
10: Human.
11: China's leader is back at the White House. I'm Dave Anthony, Fox News. Xi Jinping and President Trump are now having tea with their first ladies. Then they'll go to the National Archives in Washington, where the president will show Xi documents like the Bill of Rights and the Declaration of Independence after a lavish state dinner last night. Democrats are critical of the Trump-Xi meeting as more pageantry than substance, but Fox Business Network's Edward Lawrence reports from the White House.
12: An administration official is telling me that we're going to get more detailed announcements about the trade agreements on Monday in a detailed paper, and also I'm told that the Chinese wanted the U.S. to wait until the Chinese delegation was fully back in China to make that announcement.
11: U.S. Ambassador to China David Perdue tells Fox the talks also led to a breakthrough on AI safety.
13: It's going to be very significant. This is an area we don't know what we don't know yet.
11: They've set up a hotline in case there are big concerns related to artificial intelligence.
13: We're both trying to reach strategic stability, but that doesn't mean status quo in trade or some of these other political areas. AI is one area that we're trying to find a way to cooperate.
11: Iran is offering a new plan to end the conflict if the U.S. agrees to lift some sanctions and other financial conditions, then it would reopen the Strait of Hormuz shipping and restart nuclear talks in 7 days. There are still unanswered questions in Mississippi, where two Ole Miss students were found dead Monday, Aiden Hamilton and Robert Strang. Fox's Madison Scarpino reports from the campus in Oxford.
14: Now, at both scenes of Aiden and Robert's deaths, investigators found a packaged store-bought kratom, but authorities say they don't think the deaths are connected. They do not have confirmation that kratom or any other substance killed them, so the toxicology reports will be really crucial.
11: Kratom is a plant-based stimulant. Mac Haddow with the American Kratom Association says
15: parents should absolutely talk to their children about substances they are consuming, particularly products purchased from unregulated or questionable sources.
11: America's listening to Fox News.
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16: As diesel prices are soaring to record levels, Governor Kay Ivey's directing ALEA to halt enforcement of dyed diesel fuel regulations for 120 days. It's a tax-exempt fuel that's reserved for off-road equipment and machinery. The governor cites the impact of high diesel prices on the state's agricultural and timber industries. Noting that we're entering the peak harvest season, Governor Kay Ivey says she's committed to doing what she can to support the state's farmers and their families. The Justice Department announces the dismissal of more than 50 desegregation cases filed in the 60s and 70s. Jim Farity reports.
17: Alabama Attorney General Steve Marshall thanking the department's Assistant Attorney General for Civil Rights, Harmeet Dillon, saying she worked with his office to end three outdated orders. Dillon says the dismissal of those court orders from decades ago means the return of local control in the affected school systems and the end of costly litigation.
18: These cases across the country cost school districts thousands of dollars every year each that could otherwise be used directly for the kids in school, not on lawyers' fees and bureaucrats.
17: Attorney General Steve Marshall says his office will keep working until every school system in Alabama is free from unnecessary consent decrees. I'm Jim Farity.
16: The Community Food Bank of Central Alabama opening its new and expanded warehouse. CEO Nicole Williams says the added 150,000 square feet will result in better operation.
19: We built this really for efficiency and for our teammates so that we could move more food in and out. And it's a lot more convenient for our partners who pick up food from this location.
16: She says more residents are in need due to increased gas and food prices. And Alabama and Auburn football gearing up for the week four matchups. The Crimson Tide facing off against South Carolina. The Tigers hosting Vanderbilt. I'm Leah Brandon.
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0: trade agreements and a new AI hotline between the countries. But some in Congress are not happy about the warm welcome for Xi, given the many concerns about China, including intel reportedly given to Iran for deadly attacks on U.S. forces in the Middle East. A temporary win for the president at the U.S. Supreme Court. The justices just allowing a revamped federal voter database to be used by states to verify voter eligibility. However, it's up to states whether to use that Homeland Security program. And a broader legal fight on the merits will continue. The Supreme Court is lifting restrictions for now, with three liberal-leaning justices dissenting. A stormy weekend in store for millions of Americans along the East Coast from a nor'easter.
1: The storm is impacting at least a dozen states, with coastal flooding already hitting Virginia and rough surf damaging Highway 12 in North Carolina's Outer Banks. Here in Ocean City, New Jersey, days of pounding surf have eaten away at the beach, even before the strongest winds arrive.
0: Fox Weather's Katie Byrne. Hawaii's Big Island facing a possible flood catastrophe as Hurricane Nolo passes to the south, while another Pacific hurricane, Polo, continues to threaten Mexico. 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
3: The late Tuscaloosa City Council President Kip Tyner will be laid to rest today. For 30 years, Tyner hosted Great Day Tuscaloosa, a community affairs show. His friend, Michelle Coley, stepped in this week as host. She tells WBRC.
4: This was his baby. Great Day Tuscaloosa was one of his babies as talent surge. So it's like you want to have a completion to it, a closure. You want some closure to it because it just ended. And I wanted to give people a platform that they could share how they felt about him and kind of have people's memory jog and go, you know what? That is Kip. Yes, he did that for me. And kind of see themselves in the show one more time.
3: Tuscaloosa City School Superintendent Mike Daria.
5: Mr. Tyner's impact on our school system particularly was profound, not only in support of schools, but in support of each child in our schools. He loved getting the stories of our kids and giving them a voice in the greater community.
3: Tyner's funeral is scheduled for today at Tuscaloosa Memorial Chapel. Visitation starts at noon. And Tuscaloosa has scheduled a public celebration of life and service to honor his dedication to the local arts and animal welfare. It happens Monday, 6 p.m. at the Fountain in Alberta Park. Police in North Alabama investigating the targeting of a child in an exploitation scheme. Authorities in Athens say the youngster received an altered image of themselves along with a demand for money. Investigators say the scammer threatened to send the image to the child's friends. Athens Police Lieutenant Jonathan Caldwell telling WAFF parents can help prevent similar scams from targeting their children.
6: Parents, they need to monitor their kids' social media. They don't need to share their profiles publicly. It needs to be private. Anything on their profiles, even their friends list, everything needs to be set to private just to and only shared with people that they know. That'd help out a lot.
3: I'm Leah Brandon.
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0: Welcome back in, Clay and Buck. In case you are wondering just how left-wing Abdul El-Sayed is, Colin Kaepernick, who everybody's been trying to make a story because it's the 10-year anniversary of him taking a knee, has been doing every media outlet on the planet. And by the way, if I could pick one person to be able to do a sit-down interview with, it would be Colin Kaepernick. I think if Colin Kaepernick talked to me for 30 minutes, his entire career as a spokesperson for left-wing politics mixed with sports would be over. I don't think he could make it 30 minutes with me. Can you imagine me being able to really grill him on saying the NFL Combine is the equivalent of slavery? Can you imagine? Tell me that wouldn't be, I mean, I personally would pay money on pay-per-view to watch me be able to interview Colin Kaepernick. In fact, this is always a little bit dangerous when I have live thoughts while on shows such as these. But make sure we clip this. Colin Kaepernick, I will pay you $1 million cash to sit with me for 30 minutes straight answering any question that I deem fit to ask. Actually, you know what? I want to expand it. 1 hour, and I'll double it. $2 million from me, Colin Kaepernick. If you will sit for a 1 hour interview where I can ask you every question under the sun and you will answer them. $2 million from me to you, Colin Kaepernick. I'm sure you need the money. $2 million for a 1 hour, no questions off limit, sit down interview, me and you. $2 million. There's a good challenge for you. I'm going to play the Colin Kaepernick clip now, but we do not have enough time now to play that cut. So we will play it on the flip side. But he is now praising Abdul El-Sayed, and we will discuss it on the flip side and dive into even more of these situations. Look, my son has a Pure Talk phone. In fact, we got him a new phone. Because as many teenagers do, he was not able to keep using his current phone. It just stopped working after a few years. He claims he has no idea what happened. It's interesting because I've had the same phone for years. My wife has had the same phone for years. We have no issues at all. Somehow knucklehead teenagers, their phones stop working. 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

0: buyer of Iranian oil, and there have been reports that Chinese entities also supply Tehran with high-resolution satellite imagery of a U.S. base in Jordan before a strike that killed our troops there.
1: Fox's Aisha Hazmi at the White House. The U.S. ambassador to China says China denies providing any assistance to Iran. Iran is offering an open Strait of Hormuz and nuclear talks if the U.S. meets conditions, including lifting a naval blockade. No word on a response yet. 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
3: As diesel prices are soaring to record levels, Governor Kay Ivey's directing ALEA to halt enforcement of dyed diesel fuel regulations for 120 days. It's a tax-exempt fuel that's reserved for off-road equipment and machinery. The governor cites the impact of high diesel prices on the state's agricultural and timber industries. Noting that we're entering the peak harvest season, Governor Kay Ivey says she's committed to doing what she can to support the state's farmers and their families. The Justice Department announces the dismissal of more than 50 desegregation cases filed in the 60s and 70s. Jim Farity reports.
4: Alabama Attorney General Steve Marshall thanking the department's Assistant Attorney General for Civil Rights, Harmeet Dillon, saying she worked with his office to end three outdated orders. Dillon says the dismissal of those court orders from decades ago means the return of local control in the affected school systems and the end of costly litigation.
5: These cases across the country cost school districts thousands of dollars every year each that could otherwise be used directly for the kids in school, not on lawyers' fees and bureaucrats.
4: Attorney General Steve Marshall says his office will keep working until every school system in Alabama is free from unnecessary consent decrees. I'm Jim Farity.
3: The Community Food Bank of Central Alabama opening its new and expanded warehouse. CEO Nicole Williams says the added 150,000 square feet will result in better operation.
6: We built this really for efficiency and for our teammates so that we could move more food in and out. And it's a lot more convenient for our partners who pick up food from this location.
3: She says more residents are in need due to increased gas and food prices. And Alabama and Auburn football gearing up for the Week 4 matchups. The Crimson Tide facing off against South Carolina. The Tigers hosting Vanderbilt. I'm Leah Brandon.
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0: otherwise be used directly for the kids in school, not on lawyers' fees and bureaucrats.
1: Attorney General Steve Marshall says his office will keep working until every school system in Alabama is free from unnecessary consent decrees. I'm Jim Faraday.
2: The Community Food Bank of Central Alabama opening its new and expanded warehouse. CEO Nicole Williams says the added 150,000 square feet will result in better operation.
3: We built this really for efficiency and for our teammates so that we could move more food in and out. And it's a lot more convenient for our partners who pick up food from this location.
2: She says more residents are in need due to increased gas and food prices. And Alabama and Auburn football gearing up for the Week 4 matchups. The Crimson Tide facing off against South Carolina. The Tigers hosting Vanderbilt. I'm Leah Brandon.
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1: Human.
2: Storm prep in multiple states. Lisa Brady, Fox News. The governors of New York and New Jersey just declaring states of emergency as a nor'easter takes aim at the East Coast, impacting more than 10 states.
3: We've got people on alert from the Carolinas all the way into New England. Strong winds, dangerous surf, and coastal flooding all expected through the weekend. We've already seen some damage farther south in North Carolina's Outer Banks. Highway 12, the only way in and out of those southern Outer Banks towns, remains closed after ocean overwash undermined and even broke apart about 500 feet of pavement.
2: Fox Weather's Katie Byrne in Ocean City, New Jersey. Hawaii also preparing for possible flooding from Hurricane Nolo, just upgraded to a Category 2 storm. Top sustained winds hitting 105 miles per hour, expected to pass close to the Big Island, with heavy rain also possible on Hawaii's other islands. Mexico still under threat from Hurricane Polo, back to a Category 5 storm, expected to turn north and possibly hit the Baja California Peninsula late Sunday. China's President Xi wrapping up a three-day state trip with a visit to the National Archives and tea at the White House, saying through a translator that he and President Trump were building on their meeting in Beijing earlier this year.
4: This time, we've agreed to add new substance to it, that the relationship will be a constructive one of strategic stability on the basis of respect, fairness, and reciprocity.
2: President Trump calling it a productive visit and positive for both countries.
5: I think our farmers are going to be very happy. A lot of very positive things happen.
2: Referencing new agreements and an extension of a trade truce, President Trump also says they did discuss Iran, though it's not clear specific concerns were raised. The U.S. ambassador to China says China denies providing assistance to Iran. A rebound on Wall Street. The Dow up 478 at the bell. 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
6: This is a WBHP news update.
7: President Trump is coming back to Alabama. President scheduled to appear at what's called a midterm rally in Mobile. It's happening a week from today at the University of South Alabama. It's a ticketed event, but the tickets are available free of charge. Republican Senate nominee Barry Moore cheering the announcement, saying the president knows how important it is to have rock-solid conservatives representing Alabama in Washington. A massive data center on the way in Brookwood, and some say that's a wake-up call.
8: Citizens are understanding that when talk of a data center starts up in your community, it's too late to stop it. For months, the mayor of Brookwood, Joe Barger, defended signing an NDA as if it was a new grocery store coming to town. Then there's Tuscaloosa County Probate Judge Rob Robertson. He's also the chair of the county commission. Construction is starting in just a week, while residents were told as late as last week that no data center tenant was confirmed. Judge Robertson worked behind the scenes to lure the company to town and facilitate the approval. Now he says residents are right to have questions.
9: If anything like this is new, and there are a lot of very legitimate questions, but there's a lot in this project that I think the city of Brookwood will work hard to answer, and the company that will be building, and you know, I think they have some town halls planned.
8: The town halls planned after the fact. I'm Leah Brandon.
7: Meantime, the addition of data centers around the state is requiring Alabama Power to strengthen the grid. The Trump administration awarding the company a $50 million infrastructure grant. The U.S. Drought Monitor's latest report shows more than a third of the state is now experiencing drought conditions. Around a million people are living in the affected areas. Forestry officials say the risk of danger from wildfires is growing. I'm Jim Faraday.
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11: A glowing assessment from two presidents. I'm Lisa Brady, Fox News, as China's leader wraps up a state visit to Washington.
12: They ended the visit here at the National Archives, and that's where the president showed him the Constitution and other historical artifacts. Now, a U.S. official is telling us that they talked about the economy, trade, AI, and cooperation on a number of issues. Here's the president.
13: We had a great meeting. We had a really great meeting. Great for everybody, great for the farmers, great for everybody.
12: This morning, President Xi made one more visit to the White House. The leaders and their wives had morning tea. That's where the president called these meetings productive.
11: Fox Business's Edward Lawrence.
12: U.S. trade sources are telling me that there will be historic purchases in an agreement with China. Both sides will exempt more agriculture goods, medical supplies, and low-tech electronics from additional tariffs.
11: The ambassador, U.S. ambassador to China, says China denies providing assistance to Iran. That's one of the concerns some in Congress say should have prevented such a warm welcome for Xi. Iran is proposing to reopen the Strait of Hormuz and resume nuclear talks if the U.S. meets conditions, including lifting a naval blockade, a plan similar to an agreement that quickly collapsed earlier this year when Iran resumed attacks on commercial shipping. The U.S. Supreme Court is allowing a new federal voter database to move forward, lifting restrictions on a Homeland Security tool a lower court paused, finding it could violate privacy rights and wrongly remove people from voter rolls.
14: The SAVE program allows states to verify voter eligibility through DHS and other federal records. States' use of the program is voluntary, and it's unclear if the Supreme Court decision will impact the upcoming midterms, since existing law prevents most states from purging voter rolls within 90 days.

0: days of an election.
1: Fox's Jared Halpern at the White House. An intensifying nor'easter has the East Coast on alert from the Carolinas to New England, with the Mid-Atlantic area expecting the worst flood risk. 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
3: As the Senate prepares for a vote on the Protect College Sports Act, regulating NIL transfers and other issues, State Attorney General Steve Marshall is leading an effort by the states to include protections for girls and women's sports. The AG telling JT on Alabama's Morning News, if the language is not included, it would create a loophole allowing biological males to compete on female sports teams, even in states like Alabama where that is illegal.
4: I'm pleased to see now that Senator Cruz has recognized what is our concern, and there's a very easy fix. They have to change just, I think, about three words, and we can ensure that Alabama and states around the country can protect the rights that we've gained.
3: Two people are dead in a house explosion. It happened in North Alabama. Authorities in Madison County say the house in Hazel Green was reduced to rubble by the blast. The state fire marshal's office is investigating the cause. Neighbors say they saw a gas line being installed hours before the explosion. Funeral services today for Tuscaloosa City Council President Kip Tyner. City School Superintendent Mike Darius says Tyner's support for public education will leave a lasting legacy.
5: Mr. Tyner's impact on our school system particularly was profound, not only in support of schools, but in support of each child in our schools. He loved getting the stories of our kids and giving them a voice in the greater community.
3: Kip Tyner died last week at the age of 70. Responding to citizen concerns about the cost of data centers, Senator Katie Britt is backing legislation to put the president's ratepayer protection pledge into law. The measure seeks to ensure ratepayers are not stuck with a bill for the high amounts of electricity consumed by data centers. I'm Jim Faraday.
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7: America is very happy about this.
2: Trump and Xi call their meeting a success.
7: Just very productive.
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2: Huntsville's Big Talker, WBHP.

0: certain conditions.
1: The proposal laid out by the Iranian foreign minister to reporters on the sidelines of the United Nations General Assembly resembles the commitments in June's so-called Memorandum of Understanding with the U.S. that quickly collapsed. The seven-day plan calls for all hostilities to end, including in Lebanon, the U.S. release of Iran's frozen assets, a waiver of sanctions on Iranian oil, and lifting the naval blockade on Iran. On the last day, the Strait of Hormuz would be reopened. Iran's foreign minister said his country was ready to put the plan into effect as soon as President Trump agreed to it.
2: Fox's Tanya J. Powers. The proposal comes after the presidents of both countries delivered hostile speeches at the UN this week, with President Trump threatening Iran with annihilation. The Supreme Court lifting a lower court's restrictions, allowing states to resume using a controversial federal tool to check voter eligibility before the November election. The lower court had said the technology violates voter privacy and can lead to wrongful voter purges. Millions of people from Virginia to Massachusetts in the path of what forecasters warn could be a powerful nor'easter. The National Weather Service says there could be flooding in the mid-Atlantic, and wind gusts could reach 65 miles per hour on Cape Cod and the nearby islands. The outer rain bands of the storm expected to begin impacting New York this evening. 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
3: This is a WBHP news update.
4: President Trump is coming back to Alabama. President scheduled to appear at what's called a midterm rally in Mobile. It's happening a week from today at the University of South Alabama. It's a ticketed event, but the tickets are available free of charge. Republican Senate nominee Barry Moore cheering the announcement, saying the president knows how important it is to have rock-solid conservatives representing Alabama in Washington. A massive data center on the way in Brookwood, and some say that's a wake-up call.
5: Citizens are understanding that when talk of a data center starts up in your community, it's too late to stop it. For months, the mayor of Brookwood, Joe Barger, defended signing an NDA as if it was a new grocery store coming to town. Then there's Tuscaloosa County Probate Judge Rob Robertson. He's also the chair of the county commission. Construction is starting in just a week, while residents were told as late as last week that no data center tenant was confirmed. Judge Robertson worked behind the scenes to lure the company to town and facilitate the approval. Now he says residents are right to have questions.
6: That anything like this is new, and there are a lot of very legitimate questions. There's a lot in this project, and I think the city of Brookwood will work hard to answer, and the company that we'll be building, and I think they have some town halls planned.
5: The town halls planned after the fact. I'm Leah Brandon.
4: Meantime, the addition of data centers around the state is requiring Alabama Power to strengthen the grid. The Trump administration awarding the company a $50 million infrastructure grant. The U.S. Drought Monitor's latest report shows more than a third of the state is now experiencing drought conditions. Around a million people are living in the affected areas. Forestry officials say the risk of danger from wildfires is growing. I'm Jim Faraday.
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0: know you know this, but sometimes it's good to just restate things that we know, because it's a reminder how we look at news items and put them into perspective. So the way our country has come to function is that city government, municipal government, is where the rubber hits the road. And so let's take the city of Houston. I happen to know a lot about municipal government in Houston because I was the mayor pro tem, the vice mayor. I ran for mayor and didn't win. But I spent 6 years, 2 years studying it and 6 years on city council. And I was briefed by every department head. I read everything I could on good municipal government, bad municipal government. I made it a 24/7 passion of mine. And it's a subject of great interest to me because municipal government in big cities is where governing occurs. That's where the policing and firefighting and water and roads and trash pickup. The federal government doesn't engage in much of that. What the federal government tends to do is fund things that they want done. So they'll send money to the state, and then the state will administer that money based on, so we have welfare programs. That's what we generally refer to them as. And so we have welfare programs for poor people and for disabled people and for this and for that. And so when the federal government gives that money to, say, the state of Minnesota or Louisiana or Mississippi or Arkansas or Vermont or Idaho, the state is supposed to sort of administer and audit that money. Make sure that no one is defrauding the system, because it wouldn't be efficient for the federal government to do it out of D.C. So it's given to the state where they're closer to the issue. And they're under kind of a good faith fiduciary duty to make sure that the people who are receiving it are not frauds. Now, what if they don't? Well, who cares? It's money that gets spent in their state, no matter how it gets spent. If it is fraud and they don't have a conscience, then they don't complain. And if they're bought off, if they've been bribed to look the other way, and maybe they haven't even been officially bribed, maybe they've just been elected by people who are doing this. And maybe those people are part of a voting bloc. Let's call them Somali Americans. And a lot of money is flowing around, because we know that in Somalia, bribes are common. And we know that people are coming from that country. And I don't suspect that those ways were left back home. Do you? Especially not in a community that would appear to be, based on news stories, the most corrupt group of frauds of any immigrant community in the country. So yet another story about it. In Minnesota, in Hennepin County, officials have shut down $2 million in a relief fund for business, claiming to be affected by federal immigration enforcement after widespread fraud was discovered among the applicants. It's almost like it's part of the culture, you know what I'm saying? County officials suspect more than 200 of the 300 applications they received were fraudulent. And how many of those were Somali? Well, give this a listen from KARE-TV in Minneapolis.
1: Once applications for the $2 million Small Business Recovery Fund started coming in, Commissioner Jeff Lundy says an overwhelming amount were fraudulent.
2: The fact that people, after all this fraud, felt that they could apply and get away with it, I think is a problem, because clearly there's no fear out there.
1: Lundy says Next Stage, the nonprofit reviewing applications for the county, found applications obviously fabricated using AI and applications copy and pasted across multiple businesses. When staff made site visits, many of the businesses did not exist.
2: And so then at a certain point, we're like, okay, we're getting declining results on that. And so we said, it's time to stop the program. So we just stopped processing at that point.
3: So running the program got to be more work and more expense than it was worth it to even have the program on.
2: Yeah. At a certain point, we're just like, okay, this is becoming, I want to say, a joke, because there were real people who needed and applied. And it was hard to separate them off the people who were just there to try to see if they could skim off the top.
1: The county paid $500,000 to legitimate businesses it could confirm were eligible. That was only 82 out of the 300 applications they received.
2: Until we get it where people fear things, then they're going to keep doing it.
3: The county is now turning over what they've found to the Hennepin County Sheriff and is asking them to investigate for potential criminal charges.
0: Oh, wait, I'm sorry. Okay, Ramon just reminded me. I have completely forgotten, courtesy of the greatest executive producer in all the land, Chad Ohkone Nakanishi, your Week in Review. A man found his wife's Tinder profile and was absolutely furious with her lies. He said, she's not fun to be around. That's the joke. She said in her Tinder profile she was fun to be around. Yeah, she's...
4: And that's what the people of Michigan need from you, from our leaders. That's what black women and black birthing people need. Black birthing people.
0: Any woman that votes Democrat, when Democrats are referring to them as birthing persons, do you know what they mean by that? That means the women that were born with a uterus. There are other women, you need to know that. The men are crowding your space if they decide they're women.
5: America's favorite stiff is back.
6: Republican Senator Mitch McConnell has just returned to the Senate after a three-month absence.
5: But this corpse has a job to do.
7: The 84-year-old returned to the Senate in a wheelchair with a staff by his side.
8: Doesn't anyone realize he's dead?
9: I'm glad to see you. Not to get back to work.
0: I was certain Mitch McConnell was dead. Weekend at Bernie style. They had him propped up. And he kind of is dead. I mean, he's less alive than Joe Biden was, and that's saying something.
10: Shazam! Shazam!
0: Michael, what is that song? It's called Shazam. It's an app. Ask your grandkids. And the way for you to remember that is that's what Gomer Pyle said.
10: Shazam!
0: Tony, you're on the Michael Berry Show.
11: Okay, well, that song is really from the early 70s called Popcorn by Hot Butter.
0: So the song is not called Shazam?
10: Shazam!
0: Shazam!
12: 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You're listening to my uncle, Czar, Michael Berry. Woo.
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0: A middle school, not even high school, middle school football player in Willis. So for those of you listening around the country, Willis is north of Houston, about an hour. It's a beautiful little community. It's grown a lot. We have a show sponsor there, Republic Grand Ranch. And it's a wonderful little community. It's where Marcus Luttrell is from. It is small town America. It's not really a suburb of Houston. I mean, there are some people that live in Willis, and that's probably increasing the case now, that work, if not in Houston, then they drive into the Woodlands. But Willis was forever this little town that people would live in. And if they needed to go in to a medical appointment or if they wanted to go to an Astros game, they could do that. But by and large, they didn't go into Houston, didn't want to, happy where they were. So you got little Willis, Texas, and you got a middle school football player, and he's now facing charges for attacking an opposing player after the whistle during an eighth grade game. Let me not try to color this discussion. I'll let you listen to the story from ABC 13.
1: Yeah, I'm outraged. You know? This is ridiculous.
2: It's video you'll see only on 13. The moment a player from Brabham Middle School shoved a player from Stockton Junior High School to the ground, kicked him, and then pulled him by his helmet. We blurred the faces and numbers on the jerseys because of all the minors on the football field. The victim's father ran to the field to check on his 13-year-old son. So did other parents, and the game was called.
1: He had most of his soreness and pressure came around his head and neck area. And I know for a fact that was from the pulling of the helmet.
2: Today, his son is doing better with a scheduled x-ray for Friday. Raspberry says he reached out to the Montgomery County Sheriff's Office to make a report. When ABC 13 started asking questions, they confirmed assault charges have now been filed.
1: As a father, I'm going to fight. I'm going to fight. I'm not going to stop until we get the justice that we deserve.
2: He says tensions were already high at the game at Brabham Middle. The Willis School District tells ABC 13 the students were, quote, engaging after the play. But video doesn't show that the victim was even able to defend himself. The school district says their student's behavior was addressed, but wouldn't say how or if the student is still on the football team.
1: In a case like this, he should be banned.
0: So I've posted the video, and I will tell you that there is some roughhousing after the play. I don't know any of the individuals involved. I don't even know their names. But I will tell you there's a racial element to this. In this case, the supposed victim is black, and the kid who kicks him is white. I don't know if the kid who kicked him was black, if this would still be getting the attention. Maybe it would. There is some fighting after the play. There's no doubt about that. And I'll just say this. Both teams have black and white players on them, looks like. I will say that if you've watched football from 8-year-old Pop Warner, Pee Wee, whatever you want to call it, all the way up through the pros. It's Vince Lombardi famously said, people tell me that football's a contact sport. He says, no. Ballroom dancing is a contact sport. Football is a collision sport. It is a controlled violence. And players will tell you the more amped up they are, as you have to be. That's listen to a coach in the locker room. He's amping them up. He's firing them up. You listen to Nick Saban scream at his boys. You listen to Lane Kiffin fire his kids up, or Sarkisian or any other coach, getting their players hyped, getting the adrenaline going. It's not always easy when the play is over to stop. Now, I've seen the video. I would encourage you to go to my Facebook page and look at it, or you can go to ABC 13, put in Willis football, I don't know, arrest, whatever. They're middle school. They're big boys for middle school, by the way. I was surprised. They're middle school kids. They look like high schoolers. They're both the black kid that gets yanked a little bit. He's a big boy. And the white kid who, you know, after the play, he's a big boy. But in my judgment, having watched the video multiple times now, there's no arrest needed. We don't need to drag this into the court system at all. Not even a little bit. This is the kind of stuff that happens at a football game after a play. And by the way, the game has measures that incorporate a solution to this problem. Penalize the team. They did. They got a 15-yard unnecessary roughness or unsportsmanlike conduct, whatever they called it. Kick the player out of the game. The UIL, who I assume is probably still governing this, has measures at their disposal. Say the kid can't play in the next game. If you decide, which would surprise me, that this is the most violent, you know, after the play act, that it rises to the level of being completely inappropriate. I didn't find that it did, but if you find that to be the case, suspend him for the season. But we're talking about going down to the courthouse? We're talking about charging him with a crime? Are you kidding me? Go watch the video. Because if you hear this dad, you're going to think that he's got a kid down and he's kicking him and his spleen is ruptured. That is not the case. The defensive lineman, and by the way, you don't know the context. Had the O-lineman been hitting him after the whistle was blown five plays in a row, which can get under your skin, had he? Maybe. I don't know. I don't know that he did, but I don't know that he didn't. That defensive player looks frustrated and angry. And so at the end of the play, they're going at it. The offensive player is got his hands maybe holding his jersey. I can't really tell. He's pretty good fundamentals of a block. That's the black kid blocking the white kid on defense. White kid is trying to get loose from him, and then the play has moved away from them, and they're still going at it. White kid kind of slings him down and then grabs the back of his helmet and kind of pulls him a few feet. Leaving aside the racial element, which is my opinion what all this was about, I would say I've seen this happen 200 times in games, and at most I've seen unnecessary roughness. But everything needs to be about race, and I think that's why this kid was arrested. That's what I think. This is a season already, and it's a whole lot more fun to watch with DraftKings. 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

0: The Sage of Sunnyside. What say you, my dear?
1: Michael, I'm often asked, what was the main thing that made me leave the plantation? But it's a combination of things. And I shared many times about how they would come out and feed us. And I have to be fair. They didn't feed us no junk. Whoever was catering that food, we had top-notch food. And every year it was the same thing. But I had problems with, we didn't hear from them anymore until it was time again. And here they would come with the same old soup warmed over. And you know, I was at the trough, just like, you know, just eating it. But I wouldn't go to one now if it was in my backyard. That troubled me. And then I started, something else troubled me. Every time it was an election time, I would hear them say, well, we know who the blacks are going to vote for. I never heard them say, we know who the whites are going to vote for or the Hispanics. It was always they knew who we were going to vote for. That troubled me. And then another thing that troubled me, and I'm a Democrat, but I had problems with the Democrats could come in and interrupt our 11 o'clock in the morning service, but the Republicans couldn't come in. So that troubled me. And so one afternoon after church, we were invited out of the Houston to a church, and it was a black Baptist minister, and he was very upset. He said he was upset because the Democrats come into the black church and pay the pastors $15,000. Now, I don't know if the $15,000 was right, but I know coming into that church was right. If they keep that black minister ignorant, that black minister would control its members. Now, that did not sit well with me at all. I stood firm, and I said, but this is one black sister. They will not control. And I went through pure hell in my community. The hatred that I received. And think about this. My next birthday, I'm 94 years old. I was in my 30s when I went through this. And I didn't know of another black that had left the plantation. And when I tell you that I went through pure hell, being cursed out, my car being spray painted, all kind of hatred. But I stood firm on this one black sister. They will not control. And I'm going to tell you facts. That black minister today in many of our black churches are controlling those members. And I sit some time and I feel so saddened for them. I went to church just visiting a few Sundays ago, and this was a black minister said, Trump is crazy. He said, and if any of you all voted for Trump, you all are crazy. That was said from the pulpit. And I'm sitting there shaking my head. And they said, amen, glory to God. And I said, this is so asinine that can happen in 2026. But it is still going on. But I will still stand firm. They will not control me. And to the black community, I don't understand how you can still accept being underserved. As the Democrats said, we are underserved. I don't understand how you can still vote for the people that are underserving you, because we don't like, you know, those are Republicans. And the Democrats have this, well, we like you all. But those old Republicans over there, they hate you all. And, you know, oh, we over here with you all. We over here. We eat the chitters and the pig feet just like you all do. But those old Republicans over there, they're eating sushi and lox and bagel. So you all stay over here. Well, I'm going to stay over here with you all. And we have accepted that foolishness all these years. And I worked the polls, and I can tell you about some voter fraud that I observed. I went down and reported. Nobody got back with me. And to the black community, you're sitting here now going to vote for what is his name? Takarika, Freaky, whatever he is. You should be ashamed of yourself if you're thinking about voting for this man. And you can vote for him. You can put him in. And we're going to still be living in the ghetto. We will still be living while we can't get our trash picked up regularly. We'll still be living right in the ghetto. So it is time, my black sisters and brothers, to wake up and stop allowing the Democrats to use you for your vote. And I've said many years, the Democrats do not like black folk. They like black vote. And sometimes you all should get insulted when it said that to have a picture ID, well, black seniors are not going to be able to vote because we don't have sense enough to go get an ID. If that didn't insult you, it sure insulted me that you think so little of black people that we don't have sense enough to go get a picture ID. And that reasoning was because of the cheating. And you sit here and say, there wasn't no cheating. Oh, yes, I can write a book about cheating. I observed it. And because I was black and because they control us, they just sit there and thought I was going to put up with it too. But I went and reported it, but it didn't do any good. So please wake up and stop allowing the Democrat Party to use us for their vote, for our vote. And after that, they don't think anything more about us. And so I just close with this to my black sisters and brothers. Stop sitting in that black church allowing that black minister to rule you. Start thinking for yourself. I have not heard one black minister quote 1 Timothy, the second chapter, that first and second verse. It tells you that we should be praying for Trump. We shouldn't be up in this pulpit trashing Trump, calling him crazy and all this foolishness. We should be praying for our leader. Pray for whoever has authority over you. And I am a citizen of the United States. President Trump is my president. The black ministers, I've heard him, Michael, they couldn't even say Trump. They could call his name. They talking to us, and they said that it in the White House or that thing in the White House. They could not even say President Trump. And there are many blacks cannot say President Trump. Well, I can say it.
2: You know, very Joyce, openly. When I was in college, I had there was a regent on the Board of Regents at the University of Houston named Xavier Lamond. And we went to lunch, and he recommended I read a book. It was called The Miseducation of the American Negro by Carter G. Woodson. You've probably heard it referenced. And I read it dutifully, and I was fascinated because Woodson talks about the fact that, as he calls it, the American Negro, which he was black, has been taught to be inferior. And so that this sort of continuous, what you're talking about is people continuing their own enslavement. And that's tragic.
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0: I've noticed folks of late have said, okay, Talarico's a freak. Tell me something good about Paxton. Well, as our attorney generals have told you for years, he's done more as attorney general than John Cornyn before him, Greg Abbott before him, and John Cornyn before him. He's the most active attorney general bringing cases on behalf of the people of Texas, that are politically unpopular with the Democrats that you would care deeply about. When the Biden administration tried to stop the state of Texas from putting up barbed wire to secure our border, where the illegals were streaming in thousands at a time, the Biden administration tried to stop us from doing that. Paxton went to court and won. He went to court against Facebook, Meta, for what they were doing to lure kids in and keep kids. He went to court against Google for stealing your data and what they were doing with it, against the law. He went to court against Big Pharma that was profiting off of OxyContin, which was getting people killed. He won all those cases. That should matter. Well, here's another case. Ken Paxton shut down a Houston area, quote, birth tourism center that illegally facilitated over 1,000 births to Chinese nationals after he filed suit against them. Paxton says the center coached foreign nationals on how to evade immigration restrictions, including advising women to apply for visas before pregnancy to avoid detection. So what happens is the center would tell them while they were in China, hey, apply for a visa, then get pregnant. And when you apply for the visa, you go in and, oh, no, I'm not pregnant. I'm just a single woman going to visit, my friend in Houston. And then they get here and they're carrying a baby, but nobody knows that. And then they plop down a baby. And because the Supreme Court decided that the 14th Amendment allowed people to abuse our kindness and our immigration laws. So you've got a center actually engaged. This is their business. This is their business doing this. Birth tourism. That person is now entitled to every welfare benefit. What if everybody in the world engaged in this behavior? Do you know how long it would take? Not long. To overwhelm America with all these new citizens of foreign countries, you would basically just be throwing open America to foreign control, which is the goal. Paxton stopped it. What has Talarico said? Our southern border should be a welcome mat. His own church accused of harboring an illegal alien. That's on an undercover video. The guy's been living at the church for 7 years, I think Guatemalan. They're engaged in the practice or accused of being so. I mean, is there a clearer contrast? Do you want your border closed and kept closed? How do you think Talarico's going to vote? How do you think Paxton would vote? That's what matters. I don't care that Talarico's a freak. I don't. I think it informs his votes, but that doesn't matter to me. I don't care what these people do after 7 o'clock at night. I just want them to vote right. But if you look at everything Talarico has said is his opinion, you know how he's going to vote. He has voted that way as a state rep in Austin. He has voted against any restriction on child mutilation when a kid gets convinced, and kids are easily convinced, that they're a boy and want to be a girl and want to get there. They got to get that willy out of there. Just rip all of it off of me because I want to be a girl. I want to be pretty. Fill me full of hormones and destroy the way God made me. Yeah, that's from Talarico. Paxton has worked hard to prevent that from happening. Look, if somebody wants to do that when they're 25, fine. But not as a little kid. Hell, we don't let you decide whether to get a tattoo. We don't let you smoke a cigarette. We don't let you have a drink because you're not ready. We don't let you go in and buy a gun because you're not ready. We don't let you have sex with an adult because you're not ready. So why would we do something that is permanent and cannot be changed? This isn't a piece that pops off and you can pop it back on. There's no replacement part you can have sent to you overnight. When you go in and root around and mutilate these kids, they have to live that way for the rest of their lives. Have you seen the number of people who've come forward and tell these stories? Boys who thought they wanted to be girls? And if they're an adult, that's a decision you got to live with. Okay. But a child? We don't make a child. If a child, when they're 7 years old, you say, what do you want to be when you grow up? I want to be an archaeologist. We don't stick that kid digging out in the dirt and the sand for the rest of their lives because at seven, they said they wanted to be an archaeologist. Turns out they have an incredible ability to code, incredible ability to sing, incredible engineering skills. Nope. At seven, you said you wanted to be an archaeologist, so go dig. We wouldn't do that. That's absurd. It's patently absurd on its face. And we recognize that. So there's something Paxton has done. There is a clear distinction. The reason I tell you about Tallarico's background, what he's up to and what he said, is that what he says is what he does. That's how he's voted. He's not just out there saying, oil and gas is yesterday. He's taking action. He's not just out there saying dismantle capitalism. He's taking action. He's not just out there saying Jesus would want us to allow all the illegal aliens in. And that's what Jesus would do because I'm Christian. Well, I don't think he is Christian. Not by the definition of a Christian. If he is a Christian, then we could argue that the hijackers on 9/11 were Christians. If as long as they said they were Christians. Again, at some point, a terrorist who's blowing something up but says, I'm doing this for Jesus. We don't allow that. Right? The action matters. You don't defy science. You don't defy reality. These people are very good at muddying the waters. That's why they constantly run a story that the family of the victim has asked them to stop doing because the story is not true. That's why they keep running a story of Paxton let a pedophile out of prison. Well, I've explained that story and what happened. You could have been accused of that if you'd worked at the AG's office because that's not what happened. It's not how it worked. And it's way more complicated. And they know that. They know that Paxton cannot explain that in an ad. It's too complicated. But they also know that Tallarico's got some really, really creepy, freaky stuff related to kids. So what do? They go, well, we can't deny that. So we'll say, oh, but Paxton does too. This is what the left does. Whatever they accuse you of is what they're doing. But the low information voter says, well, they're both doing it. No. They're doing it, and they accuse you of doing it. If you ran for office, you'd be shocked the stuff they accuse you of, that you were unaware of, and you'd know it's because that's what they're doing. The IRS won't call or email. They'll send you a letter, and that letter will be in a funny font. It's the font the IRS has used forever. 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
6: Take a look under your kitchen sink sometime. How many cleaners are down there? One for the bathroom, one for the floor, one for the kitchen. Little ridiculous. That's why Pine Sol makes so much sense. Pine Sol is a

0: makes a turn to the left right into the Jersey Shore and winds itself down later Sunday. So we've got four successive high tide cycles where tides will be running as much as 3 feet above normally dry ground and massive beach erosion already.
1: Fox Weather meteorologist Mike Seidel in Greenport, New York. There are voluntary evacuations being offered in some parts of the Jersey Shore. Forecasters say peak wind gusts could be around 60 to 65 miles per hour on Cape Cod, Martha's Vineyard, and Nantucket, Massachusetts. 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
3: As the Senate prepares for a vote on the Protect College Sports Act, regulating NIL transfers and other issues, State Attorney General Steve Marshall is leading an effort by the states to include protections for girls and women's sports. The AG telling JT on Alabama's Morning News, if the language is not included, it would create a loophole allowing biological males to compete on female sports teams, even in states like Alabama where that is illegal.
4: I'm pleased to see now that Senator Cruz has recognized what is our concern, and there's a very easy fix. They have to change just, I think, about three words, and we can ensure that Alabama and states around the country can protect the rights that we've gained.
3: Two people are dead in a house explosion. It happened in North Alabama. Authorities in Madison County say the house in Hazel Green was reduced to rubble by the blast. State Fire Marshal's office is investigating the cause. Neighbors say they saw a gas line being installed hours before the explosion. Funeral services today for Tuscaloosa City Council President Kip Tyner. City School Superintendent Mike Daria says Tyner's support for public education will leave a lasting legacy.
5: Mr. Tyner's impact on our school system particularly was profound, not only in support of schools, but in support of each child in our schools. He loved getting the stories of our kids and giving them a voice in the greater community.
3: Kip Tyner died last week at the age of 70. Responding to citizen concerns about the cost of data centers, Senator Katie Britt is backing legislation to put the president's ratepayer protection pledge into law. The measure seeks to ensure ratepayers are not stuck with a bill for the high amounts of electricity consumed by data centers. I'm Jim Faraday.
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6: America is very happy about this.
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7: A Missouri woman has been arrested and is facing charges for threatening to kill the family of Austin Metcalf. Now, let me remind you about this story. Carmelo Anthony is, 17, 18-year-old black young man. Austin Metcalf, about the same, white young man. They're at a track meet. And at the track meet, they have tents for the different teams. And those teams have their area where they sit and they set it up and, you know, like a booth or anything else. Carmelo Anthony comes into the tent of Austin Metcalf. And Metcalf says, hey, sorry, man. This is just for our guys. You'll need to leave. And Carmelo Anthony declares, you're not going to make me leave. And whereupon he stabs Austin Metcalf in the heart. How did he have a knife at a track meet? Well, maybe he just carries a knife all the time, right? Well, it would emerge in time that Carmelo Anthony had texted his girlfriend, or a girl. I don't know if he settles down with one. Maybe she was just going to be his baby mama. He says, I want to stab somebody to death and lick their blood off the blade. And I don't know if he licked the blood off, but he did stab somebody to death. Very shortly after sending that text, he hadn't even met Austin Metcalf yet. He was going to kill somebody, and he did. Now, the little thug's parents, fruit doesn't fall very far from the tree, immediately made it a racial case. They brought in Ben Crump and Al Sharpton. You got the lawyer, and oh, this is just white people. Wait a second. The white guy, as is usual, got killed by the black guy. How are you blaming white people for this? Well, that's the only reason they're prosecuting him. Wait, what? Shouldn't every person who stabs another person to death for no reason be charged? And if you don't believe that, you'll have high crime in your neighborhood. Then again, so Carmelo Anthony's parents start a GoFundMe account. Because this poor little Carmelo, he's a black kid. His family was not poor. He's a black boy, and he don't have no money for a lawyer. And he deserves a lawyer. Even in To Kill a Mockingbird, there was a lawyer. And so a legal fund or a GoFundMe account is set up for the family. And it raises over $1 million. Probably a lot of white liberals who thought, well, they poor things. They're really serving as useful idiots. And this was the race case of the year. They always pick the worst. George Floyd, Tawana Brawley. They always pick the worst person for this. Or maybe there's just a lot of bad people out there. So the $1 million is raised, over $1 million. And his parents supposedly spent it on a house and fancy cars, and there was no money left. So despite over $1 million raised, he has a public defender as his lawyer. Well, what do they say then? He not going to get a good defense because he only had a public defender. We're not like the rich white folk. Well, what'd you do with the money? So, of course, he gets convicted. Then they tried to lighten the sentence. And as it turned out, when that happened at the hearing, this new evidence was brought in about him licking the blade of the blood with the blood and that he was planning on committing a murder. What a monster, right? Well, during this whole attempt to fire black folks up or white liberals, both of them, that white people are awful, because even when white people are crime victims, they're still evil. I don't know how that works. So a Missouri woman has been arrested and is facing charges, federal charges, for threatening to kill Austin Metcalf's family because she's a big fan of Carmelo Anthony. One message to Austin Metcalf. His family has lost their son to murder. His father is grieving. And she writes, "I will hunt you forever until I kill you." For what? CBS DFW with the story.
0: Word should go forth today that if you threaten to kill or harm victims, jurors, judges, prosecutors, or law enforcement in any way, we will take those threats seriously.
8: U.S. Attorney Jay Combs announced the charges during a news conference at his Plano office. The woman arrested, Sharifa Nicole Henderson, goes by Reefa Henderson on her social media accounts. According to the indictment, she sent a message on Facebook Messenger to a crime victim's family member known to the grand jury and stated she would kill the family member, put them in a body bag, and stated, "Now this is a threat. Take me to court. Expletive." That was in June, around the time the trial ended. After that, another message to Jeff Metcalf, allegedly from Henderson and sent the next day, stated that she would demolish the family and strangle a family member. That family member, again, being Jeff Metcalf. The third threat that led to this three-count indictment involved another message which stated, "Don't worry, I'll kill you next, and I will hunt you forever until I kill you. I will be there. You will always have to look over your expletive shoulder." The arrest comes to 2 months after Collin County authorities charged political extremist Jake Lang with threatening to kill Carmelo Anthony outside the courthouse. A grand jury indicted Henderson, who has already appeared in court. She faces up to 5 years in prison and a fine of up to $250,000 if convicted.
0: No person has a right to threaten to harm another person. That's no right. That's a crime. These threats, including online threats, are unfortunately on the rise.
8: After hearing about this, I spoke to Jeff Metcalf, and he told me Henderson called and left him a threatening voicemail as recently as a few weeks ago. He told me he's relieved and has waited 3 months for this arrest.
9: I'm not sure what your question was.
10: Mr. Michael Berry.
7: I lost the plot somewhere.
9: You did. You did.
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0: So the term butt sniffer, it's funny to even laugh at. Almost a year to the day, we did a story, because we have a transcript of every show. We did a story on a cereal butt sniffer. I don't mean cereal like Cocoa Puffs or Count Chocula. Cereal as in a serial murderer, a series of. So we did a story on a cereal butt sniffer last year. Almost to the day, funny, it just comes back again. California's got a fella out there, and this is his fourth go-round. He keeps getting arrested in retail establishments for bending down behind ladies in the checkout line. I'm going to laugh, because if I tell you what I would do to this guy, if he did this to my late mother or my wife or anyone I cared about, I'm surprised nobody has kicked him in the head and sent him to the hospital. I really am. Two stores in Glendale, California called 911 on him on the same afternoon. So he's just going around sniffing women's butts. Now the cops have video. They got a patrol officer. They have a file that's however many inches thick. But what they don't have is a confession. He refuses to admit he's done it, even though there's all these witnesses. Ramon, cue the raincoat. Here's the lieutenant.
1: Hello, sir. Hi, sorry to bother you. I know you got errands and things to do. Couple little questions, then I'm out of your hair, I promise. Now, where did I put my... here we go. So, you say you were tying your shoes, sir. And I believe you. I tie my shoes. Everybody ties their shoes. That's not a crime, sir. That's hygiene. No, that's something else. Anyway, only there's just one little thing that bothers me. Probably nothing. See, you tied it at the Marshall's at 2:15. Then you tied it again over at the grocery store, 2:40. Same shoe, 25 minutes. Boy, my wife's got a pair she's had since Carter, and never once has she had to retie them in two different buildings within 30 minutes, sir. And the ladies, all four of them, you tied it behind all four. And every time you go down there, you take this big, deep breath. Like a fella at the top of a mountain and a Marshall's. That's the part I can't get comfortable with, sir. Forget it. My wife says I get hung up on this little stuff all the time. I'll let you get back to your day. Just one more thing, sir. Them shoes you're wearing. Where's the laces? No?

0: phone tells me we have exclusive audio of the court hearing against the aforementioned butt sniffer.
1: Order in the court, State versus Barky Sniffstein.
2: Yes, Your Honor, my client Barky here is ridiculed for simply being misunderstood.
1: Misunderstood? Counsel, your client is a serial butt sniffer. He's accused of literally walking up to people and sniffing their rear ends without consent. Also, he's accused of public urination on a fire hydrant and pooping on a sidewalk. Your client is disgusting.
2: Now, Judge, hear me out now. My client, Barky Sniffstein, is just doing what is natural in his habitat. You see, my client identifies as a canine, a.k.a. a dog.
1: Dear Lord,
2: what might be disgusting to you is just a normal reaction for Barky here. When you and I see a friend, a dear loved one, we give them a hug. Barky here, well, he just likes to give folks a little hiney hello. If anything, my client's a good boy. Now, I'm telling you, it's time to stop being so rough on my client.
1: You see what I did there?
2: Dear God, this might be the lowest point of my career. Sentence is, Barky stays out of all dog parks for 2 years and let's call it a slap on the nose with a newspaper. What the hell is that? That's Barky's family. Come on, guys, let's go celebrate and get some grooming. I'm moving to Texas.
0: The actual offender is Kalise Crowder. He's a 39-year-old black man. He is a registered sex offender. And he was out on parole when all this is happening. Now, we make jokes because we're all stressed and you're all stressed. And we got to make jokes in order to get through so that we don't seem like we're pounding on the table angry about everything all the time. But this is what happens in a society when you have a collapse of the rule of law. This is what happens when you say in a society, you know, shoplifters are really victims. We're not going to prosecute them anymore. Then you encourage people to shoplift. And now the shoplifting goes from being a problem to being an epidemic. And then the private sector responds. And how do they respond? They start closing stores, even stores they had invested a lot of money into in nice malls. Or when you've got a guy who goes up to women, bends over, puts his nose right down in their butt crack, and starts sniffing. Can you imagine how scary that is to a woman? It's funny to talk about, but this guy looks very physically menacing. He's a big guy. He's got either a teardrop or it might be a birthmark, but I think it's a teardrop at the corner of his eye, and most people know what that means. So, what are you just supposed to just pretend he's not doing this? What if that process excites him and he grabs you, or do you scream and run off? And when you scream and run off and call the cops and they come out, what do? Nothing? Or do they book him and then they release him? Because he's never actually punished for any of these behaviors. Because the left makes victims out of criminals and leaves real victims to suffer. And that's the society they want. So why is it? Why is it then? How is it that they continue to win office? Because they convince people that cops are bad, laws are bad, prisons are bad. White people are racist. Well, what if a black person, what if he did this to a black woman? Well, maybe it was a white cop that showed up. At what point do we say we're going to take back our country? Because life is not good where there is no rule of law. It's the wild, wild west. And nobody wants to live in that society except for the bully, because they run free. So this guy, whether he's a nut job or just gets his jollies and this amuses him, is not being punished, leaving women to suffer. Is that really what we want? Because that's what's happening.
3: You don't know. I'm Janaya Jones. You better ask me. You gonna bring me my wings?
4: Mr. Michael Berry.
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0: funny thing about this song, I was never a Huey Lewis in the News fan. My best friend in high school was a massive fan of theirs. And I always thought they were stupid. I never cared for Huey Lewis in the News. It just always seemed dumb to me. But whatever, they were very popular. And then they weren't. And it wasn't quite like Nickelback, but it does feel like they went from really popular to really, really yesterday's news overnight. Just embarrassing. Well, I've told the story over the years that I remember when they played the concert opening the toll road. And it was, I remember driving out there, and I remember walking up on it, and I remember thinking, man, how far have they fallen? They're doing a concert out in the middle of the toll road. Now, having been around the music industry a whole lot more since then, they didn't care. They were getting paid. You know, I don't care how big you get, you still play stuff that would be otherwise stupid. Birthday parties, backyard parties, pay them. I saw Charlie Robinson, who never got as big as Huey Lewis in the News, obviously, but I saw Charlie Robinson playing an event for an accounting firm that was held at the ranch of a friend of mine in Independence, Texas. And there were probably 300 people. And when Charlie went up on stage to start performing, they sat through about half the first song, and they all went off and did their own thing. And me and my buddy Patrick Pacheco sat there in chairs. And when they all left by the end of the first song, Charlie said, "Well, I'll just play for you guys. Y'all are obviously fans. What do you want to hear?" And we just called out songs, and he just did one. "My Hometown." "All right, we'll do it." "Sunset Boulevard." "Yeah, we'll do it." So I now realize it wasn't nearly as bad as I perceived it to be, but in my mind, the lore of that story has hung with me over all these years. I've now gone back and looked at it. In my mind's eye, there was nobody there. It was a nothing concert, and they were just on a stage out in the middle of the toll road and singing. But I looked it up, and it actually did have people there. It was sponsored by KLOL. I did not realize at the time. And there was a skydiving exhibition, which I don't remember happening, but that's what the review says. There was a ribbon-cutting ceremony. Okay, well, that's not exactly exciting. There was an opening set played by Jerry Lightfoot and the Essential Blues Band. And then the headliner was Huey Lewis in the News. It says directly on the concrete highway before it opened to vehicular traffic. And that was the part that was funny to me, is that we were out there in the middle of the concrete, and this was a very weird place to be having a concert. But here we are. That's my Huey Lewis and the News story. I'm sticking to it. I am fascinated by man's desire for a drug. The curiosity to try new things, the willingness to alter our state. And we recognize in some, you know, there's two reasons that drugs are made illegal. One of them is that they're really, really bad for you, and that, you know, mommies don't want their kids getting on this drug. And so if we make it illegal, then fewer people will use it. Some people will still use it. That's kind of half the allure to some people. But if we make it illegal, then, but in making it illegal, you go from, well, I want it to be illegal so my kid doesn't use it. But if your kid still uses it, now your kid's going to prison. And you're like, no, my kid can't go to prison. It's just, well, that's a two-edged sword now, isn't it? But the other reason it has to be illegal is because it competes with other drugs that are legal. And so we don't want the legal drugs being hurt by the illegal drugs. So there's always that. But when you recognize that Mexico and the cartels are funding their activities off of sending illegal drugs into this country. And that fentanyl, I'd like the death penalty for people that traffic in fentanyl, because that is deadly to people. The tiniest trace can kill someone. That's an awful, evil drug. So the DEA's Houston division released video of a seizure a little while back out of the Rio Grande Valley, and what they found and where they found it is something you have to hear to believe. I've heard of drugs being hidden up the butt. It was less funny than this. Fox News has a report.
1: Drug cartels hiding deadly drugs in heads of cabbage. Shocking video from DEA's Houston division shows the seizure of more than 2,000 pounds of meth found hidden inside produce shipments. The major seizure, which happened in the Rio Grande Valley, is part of a Homeland Security Task Force investigation. Agencies like the FBI and Border Patrol also assisted in keeping those drugs off the streets. Amazing.
0: It was actually cabbage that they showed. And you would peel the cabbage back, and there were the drugs inside. And I'm thinking to myself, that's a lot of work to get them inside the cabbage. You know, you got to hollow out the cabbage, put them down in there. You'd have to have a lot of people willing to work in the produce to be able to. I mean, you'd have to. So I got to thinking, where'd they get the warm bodies to? Never mind. 2,000 pounds. DEA out of McAllen working with Homeland Security, FBI, Border Patrol, DPS, all of them, the whole alphabet, pulls over a commercial tractor trailer in the Rio Grande Valley. 1 ton of meth in tightly wrapped packages. The weight of a Ford Ranger in meth riding up from the valley in a refrigerated trailer. Wow. And to think, I read during all this that FAR Texas moves more produce across that bridge than just about anywhere in the entire hemisphere. Fascinating stuff. And it got me to thinking. It's been 558 days since we announced that a downtown meth lab had been discovered in Houston. Do you remember this, Ramon? There was a meth lab operating in downtown Houston under a high-rise building. Does anybody actually remember that?
2: Now, I know this is radio, so I'm going to try and be as delicate as I can. Here goes, and may God forgive me. Houston has a meth lab in it. Houston has a meth lab in it. I'll expose the details, though it fills me with disgust. Please excuse the filthy dark details. An angel dust. Fumes escaping from inside it, driving people wild. We must keep these fumes away from every man and child. Now I've taken in some smoke in my day or two, but I can guarantee this smell's not for me or you. It's methamphetamines.
3: It was awful nice to that smart alecky feller.
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0: Recently, days run together, I can't remember when it was, I interviewed a fellow named Tyler Hassan. He was from Houston, but we didn't know that originally when we reached out to him. And he wrote a book about his experience inside Doge. And you'll remember Doge was the effort by the Trump administration to bring in Elon Musk and these brainiacs to go, hey, run some AI models and find the waste and corruption, the low-hanging fruit, without having to go in and get keys to offices and be put on federal retirement program. And they did. And they found so much waste just on day one. It was just on full display. Well, he's written a book about how all that came to be. It's called Inside Doge, D-O-G-E, Department of Government Efficiency, as you know. And when we talked to him, the book was not available. It was only available by pre-order. And I said to a number of people who emailed, I replied, I'll tell you when it's available, because some people like to go to the bookstore, the old-fashioned bookstore. They have good memories of going. Most of them are now just a coffee shop with a bookstore attached, even the Barnes & Nobles. But if you want to go and buy that book, not to support a great cause, because I think he's a great cause, but he's going to do well financially, but because I think you'll enjoy the read. I've started in on mine, and it's really, really interesting. And not just because we're mentioned in the book, which I didn't know till we were three quarters of the way through the interview, that when our team reached out to him and he was in D.C. and said, hey, we heard about you being on this project. We'd like to talk to you on air. And he said, that's when I realized this wasn't just some back office thing that we were doing like an audit consultant. This is really turning into something big. Well, it should, and it was noble, and it's awesome. Anyway, the book is called Inside Doge. Pivot, new topic. Andrew Coates is 22 years old. He lives in Nebraska. You would not have heard his name before. Right now, not hypothetically, not in the past, right now today, or these days, he responds to fire calls as a volunteer firefighter for Cedar Bluffs Fire Department. He is a state-licensed EMT. As you probably know, most firefighters, bomberos, they spend about four-fifths of their time, depending on where they're working, actually running EMT calls, ambulance calls, and only about 20% of their time fighting fires. That's the way that works. He has been running into burning buildings, and he does it for free. All he wanted to do was get paid to do the job he's already been doing, saving lives. First Alert 6 is the station that has the story out of Omaha. I'll let you hear it from them.
1: A career out of it would be the goal to get paid to do what you love.
2: But Andrew's application to the Fremont Fire Department has been rejected by the city because his high school diploma shows he's been homeschooled, which is an unaccredited education in Nebraska.
1: We're not mad about one applicant, my application. I think now it's turned into we want to make sure that every homeschooler has an equal opportunity.
2: And Andrew argues he's more than qualified to become a paid firefighter because he has a state license to be an EMT. The Fremont application rejected in April only said graduation from high school. The city's HR director says an accredited high school is implied.
3: I would say it's a standard understanding that when someone requests a high school diploma or GED, that they're asking for an accredited diploma.
2: But after denying Andrew's application, the city added graduation from an accredited high school to the job description. So backed by some 30 homeschool supporters, Andrew appealed to the Civil Service Commission.
4: I feel that the city of Fremont is really missing out here. In my mind, because of his homeschooling, you guys are discriminating against him.
2: Commissioner Doug Backens disagrees.
5: I don't think there is any discriminatory against him. And when they use that word, I didn't care to hear that word out there.
2: The commission did voice concern.
6: The posting of the original requirements for the job and the ambiguity with what a diploma is.
2: But the commission ruled it can't address city policy.
7: Motion passed.
8: Just means that the Civil Service Commission is not going to step in and protect Andrew.
2: Andrew hopes another paid department will give him credit for experience as a volunteer.
1: I do this job for a living, so that would, yep, that would be the dream.
2: In Cedar Bluffs, not far from Fremont, Mike McKnight, First Alert 6.
7: Now, an attorney presented Andrew in the hearing that lasted about 5 hours. In the end, since the commission took no action, Andrew's father says they have 30 days to file in court.
0: Interesting that the county commissioner who said that it's not discriminatory cannot pronounce the word. I'd like to see his credentials. Discrimination does not mean bias or prejudice. Discrimination means legally treating two like things dissimilarly. In other words, historically, this was what my law professor Lino Graglia used as an example. This was before the whole boys and girls bathroom that James Tallarico is in love with. But historically, you could say, this is the boys' girl, this is the boys' bathroom, and this is the girls' bathroom. And the girls may not go into the boys, nor the boys into the girls. You could treat them differently because they were different. They were dissimilar, not similar. They were not the like. So you could set a rule, no girls in the boys' bathroom, no boys in the girls' bathroom. However, in the boys' bathroom, you could not say only the white boys can go in there and not the black boys, because we believe that those are equal things. They are both boys. Their race is not a basis upon which you may separate them, which is to discriminate. The word discriminate is not necessarily a bad word in and of itself. A discriminating wine buyer is just somebody who knows the difference between good stuff and bad stuff. There's proper use of that word. It's just become a shorthand. But the bigger issue here is the idea of homeschooling. Let's be clear what we're doing here. This is liberals hating conservatives. This is liberals who worship the state and their credentials and their institutions. And they know that when you're talking about someone who is homeschooled, you are almost always talking about a Christian and mostly white. Although I have had over the years a lot of black and Hispanic homeschool students reach out to me. We have high school students and sometimes junior high students who listen to our show, our morning show, when they would otherwise be in school, because usually their mom is the one overseeing, sometimes the dad also. And they'll tell me this, and they listen to the show. And if they get their work done, they can take an hour or two or whatever period of time off from their coursework, and they can do that. Some of them will have them write a review of what the show was, or if I reference a book or an article or a concept, they have to then go and look that up and write. That's real life experience. You know, the whole idea of the accreditation and the only education. Look, this guy's doing, he's going in and saving lives as an EMT now. Does he really need some accredited high school? This is the dumbest thing ever. This is absolutely, this idea of having to have a degree, having to go through the program that was checked off by some white liberal accreditation woman, because that's who it always is. That's the dumbest thing ever. I've known multiple billionaires in my life, and to a person, they did not graduate college. So tell me what that's for again.
9: Ladies and gentlemen, Elvis has left the building. Thank you and good night.
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21: A productive face-to-face. I'm Lisa Lucera, Fox News. The conflict in Iran was part of the conversation during a state visit from the Chinese leader.
22: President Trump says he and Chinese President Xi Jinping did talk about the war in Iran during the three-day state visits, along with the economy, trade, and AI.
23: America is very happy about this visit, and I'm sure China is very happy also. Great things for both countries. And it's been...